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1: Preparations are underway in Switzerland and France for the G7 summit, which starts tomorrow. This coming as the U.S. and Iran prepare to sign a peace deal.
2: The president plans to meet with leaders to address a variety of things, economic growth among them, illegal immigration, artificial intelligence. On the sidelines, though, he is planning to meet one-on-one with the leaders of Egypt, Qatar, and the UAE. Ukraine's President Vladimir Zelensky is also going to be here at the G7, though not meeting directly with Trump. He writes this on X: "We must end this war in a dignified way and with guaranteed security. And it is through strength, the unity of partners, and pressure on Russia that this can be achieved in a lasting way. I thank everyone who is helping us."
1: Fox's Aisha Hasni. French and Swiss authorities are implementing extensive security measures in advance of the world leaders' arrival. While thousands celebrated the Knicks NBA championship last night, it wasn't all fun and games in the Big Apple.
3: The NYPD says 5 school buses being used to transport people from a World Cup match in New Jersey were later set on fire. Investigators say 5 police cars were also damaged, and a 17-year-old was shot in the foot. Thankfully, he is expected to recover. As officers moved in to make arrests, people were caught hanging from streetlights and lampposts. There was utter pandemonium in some parts of the Big Apple. A total of 63 people were taken into custody, and several of them now face charges.
1: Fox's C.B. Cotton reporting in New York City. The Ebola outbreak in the Democratic Republic of Congo continues to spread. The country's Ministry of Health now reporting 676 confirmed cases and 136 confirmed deaths from the Bundibugyo strain. That's a jump of more than 70 confirmed cases in a matter of days. I'm Kathleen Maloney. This is Fox News.
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5: Chance of rain showers tonight. Otherwise, mainly clear skies. Lows level off around 49. Northwesterly winds around 5 miles per hour. High temperatures reach up to 80 tomorrow. Sunshine mixed with clouds at times. I'm meteorologist Jennifer Wojcicki for News Talk WJAG AM 780 and 105.9 FM. Right now, it's 73 degrees.
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7: Welcome to the show. As some of you know, I enjoy tournament bass fishing. I'm not particularly good at it, but I do enjoy it. And I decided to scratch something off my bucket list, and that is to fish an actual tournament series with a high-level bass tournament trail. That would be the BAM Trail, the Bass Angler Magazine Trail. They have a Northwest Division series this year, and I signed up as a co-angler, fishing from the back of the boat. Stop number one was Moses Lake, and I'd like to tell you I did great on that. I did catch one really nice bass, a 5-pound largemouth, which, if you're listening in Texas or Florida, you're probably going ho-hum, but up here in the Northwest, a 5-pound bass is definitely worth some bragging rights. Unfortunately, I only caught one other keeper on day one, only brought one keeper to the scale on day two, though I did catch a really nice 3-pound walleye that unfortunately didn't count at all. Go figure at a bass tournament. Bottom line, it was a miserable finish as far as bass fishing success goes. But you know what? We've got another tournament that is coming up June 19th through the 21st. And it's at my home lake in eastern Washington. That would be Potholes Reservoir. And I am looking for redemption. So wish me luck. That's coming up later this week. I'll be doing some pre-fishing on the 17th. Hopefully we'll figure out what's working right now and come home with some success. With any luck, I'll make the top 10 and cash a check. It's been a dream of mine to cash a check in a bass fishing tournament, a dream that's eluded me for 12 long years. So again, wish me luck. Speaking of that BAM tournament in Moses Lake, I'll tell you what, there were some really, really good anglers there. Total of 60 pros signed up. Six were unable to make it for various reasons, but we have 54 professional anglers, and I got to fish with two of the very best anglers there, who both ended up at the top 10 at the end of the tournament. Learned a few tricks from both of them, and we're going to go in depth towards the end of the program today about that particular tournament at Moses Lake that took place at the end of May. We're going to start off talking to Ed Everhart. He's a fantastic MC for these events put on by BAM, and he's going to break down the Moses Lake tournament for you and preview the Potholes tournament. And by the way, if you want to sign up to participate in the Potholes tournament, you can do so until June 15th. You've still got a couple days to sign up. Just go to bamtrail.com. After we talk to Ed about Moses Lake and Potholes, we're going to meet the co-angler winner at Moses Lake. He's going to tell you exactly how he got it done. And then we'll wrap up talking to the professional angler who won a $40,000 Vexus bass boat, the same kind of bass boat that's going to be up for grabs in the Potholes tournament next week. He's also going to tell you how it's done. He's going to be at Potholes too, and we'll see if he can repeat and do it twice in a row. Both of these winners, great guys. I think you're going to really enjoy hearing from them and learning from them too. Again, that's at the end of the show today. Staying out west, you're going to hear from Brian Lynn with the Sportsman's Alliance. We're going to be talking about an initiative petition in Oregon called Initiative Petition 28. So signature gatherers have been at work for not just one, but 2 years gathering signatures to put this initiative petition on the ballot. What's it going to do? It's literally going to ban all hunting and fishing in the state of Oregon. That's right. If you hunt, if you fish, even catch and release fishing, you'll be guilty of a misdemeanor or a felony crime. Not only that, there's no crabbing. It looks like there's no commercial fishing within the state territorial limits off the Oregon coast. And this also extends to livestock. That's right. You cannot butcher cows or chickens or sheep or pigs. No, that's all going to be called animal cruelty if this passes. And it gets even more insane. Got mice in your house? Too bad, so sad. You can't kill them. You have to find some other way to get rid of them. Maybe you can hire a Pied Piper or something. That's going to be about the only way you can get rid of mice in the state of Oregon. Again, Brian's going to break down more details about this insane animal extremist petition that could be on the ballot in Oregon. And if you're thinking, this is never going to pass, well, guess what? There's an old phrase about Portland, Oregon. It's called Keep Portland Weird. And over 117,000 people have signed a petition to get this on the ballot, many of them from Western Oregon and the Portland area. So you never know. It's time to start beating the drum and make sure this insane animal extremist initiative does not pass if it gets on the ballot. Tell all of your friends to vote against the fishing and hunting ban in Oregon State if it gets on the ballot this November. Now, both of these guests are covering West Coast topics, but we're not ignoring the East Coast. As a matter of fact, we are heading way north and way east. We are heading to New Brunswick in Canada. This is an area in Canada that is known for Atlantic salmon fishing, especially on the fly, a storied tradition of Atlantic salmon fishing on the Miramichi River there. John Cleveland, who is the marketing manager for Eppinger Lures, makers of the famous Daredevil Spoon, got to go fishing there, but he wasn't after Atlantic salmon, nor was he after another species commonly sought there, the seagoing brook trout. No, he was after striped bass. That's right. Stripers have made a huge comeback on the Miramichi River, and John's going to tell you about fly fishing for striped bass and about the other fishing that's available up there in this northeastern part of North America. Before we get into all this, though, let's share a couple of outdoors news stories with you. And we're going to start off with one of my favorite segments.
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7: From Wired to Fish, we learn there's a new state crappie record in Minnesota. The catch occurred on the evening of May 3rd when David Sell was fishing 200-acre Cedar Lake near Minneapolis. He and his pal Dylan had been catching good-sized crappie and some largemouth bass during a bug hatch that had turned on fish to feed late that afternoon. Just as the day was fading away, Sell hooked that really big crappie. He got it to the boat, Dylan netted it, and Sell, who's generally a catch-and-release fisherman, said he was getting ready to throw it back, but his friend Dylan said, "No, we need to weigh this. I think it's a state record." Now, May 3rd was a Sunday, and at that time of day, or I should say evening, nothing was open that had a certified scale except for one option. That would be the local Walmart. So that's where they went. They went to the deli counter, and the clerk agreed to weigh the fish, which weighed in at 4.1 pounds. Minnesota Department of Natural Resources officials verified the weight the next day and found that the crappie measured a whopping 18 inches and had a girth of just over 16 inches, beating the previous record caught in October of 2024 that weighed 3 pounds 18 ounces, which also, by the way, was caught out of Cedar Lake. So if you're looking for the big crappie in Minnesota, Cedar Lake is the place to be. David Sell, congratulations on the crappie of a lifetime.
8: Congratulations on your new record.
7: Last but not least, from TargetWalleye.com and Z-Man, we've got to ask you the question, have you ever fished chatterbaits for walleye? Now, bass anglers know all about chatterbaits, also known as vibrating jigs. They're essentially a jig that's got a blade, and that blade either flashes or vibrates as it goes through the water, and it makes an erratic movement on the jig itself. So why would this work for walleye? According to Dylan Nussbaum, who posted this on the Z-Man post, some of the best walleye baits all share in common a rare ability to move erratically and randomly, just like a chatterbait. He also points out that if you look at the movement of a suspending jerkbait or a heavy jigging-style glide bait, both lures dart and slash in unpredictable directions, just like a chatterbait. And walleyes, especially big ones, respond forcefully to this type of action. So when you add a flash and a vibration to an already erratic lure, you've got an unbeatable combination. So the next time you're walleye fishing, especially in shallow water, consider a chatterbait as a way to shake things up and put a few more fish into the boat. Stick around. We've got more of the outdoors coming your way, to include a conversation with John Cleveland about fishing the Miramichi River for striped bass. Do you love to fish? Do you love to eat fish? Well, if you do, you know how important it is to have something to keep things sharp. Now, in the boat, it might be something to keep your hook sharp, like maybe the pocket knife sharpener from WorkSharp, which also works just fine, along with the guided field sharpener for keeping fillet knives sharp. So when it comes to cleaning those fish you catch for the day, you can get that done in a hurry. And let's not forget, back at the house, when you're preparing those fish for a meal, that's when you want to have a kitchen knife sharpener, and there's several electric ones available. 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
7: You're back in with America Outdoors Radio. I'm John Cruz. Our next stop is way northeast. We're heading to New Brunswick in Canada. It is a northeastern province. And if you go to the Miramichi River, you're going to find some great fishing for Atlantic salmon. It is well known for that species. However, there's other fish to catch there, too. With us here to tell you more is John Cleveland. He is the director of marketing for Eppinger Lures, makers of the famous Daredevil Lure. John, great to have you back on the show.
13: John, great to be here.
7: So tell me a little bit more about the Miramichi River and the Atlantic salmon that you find there, not the species you were after this time.
13: Yeah, the Miramichi is a world-renowned Atlantic salmon river. It's got a history that goes back, you know, hundreds and hundreds of years. Kings, queens, actors, actresses, famous people from everywhere in the world have come to the Miramichi over the years to fish for Atlantic salmon. It's just gushing with tradition, huge salmon, beautiful salmon. And fortunately, about 2 years ago, I had a chance to fish there, and I fished for 5 days, and I caught one beautiful 38-inch hen and just fell in love with the place. It was just incredible fishery.
7: The Country Haven Lodge. This is a fly fishing only property. It covers 100 acres, and it sits right on the banks of the Miramichi. Why don't you tell me more about this accommodation?
13: Yeah, Country Haven, it's owned by Byron Coughlin, and he's a local. But he's been guiding probably for close to 50 years, He's owned the lodge for about 25. It's got about six cabins right on the river. You might even call them cottages. They're extremely well done, clean. There's nothing rustic about them whatsoever. You know, full service. And his guides have literally hundreds of years of experience on the river. They're all local people. The fellows that have guided me the last two times there grew up in the river and had professions like, you know, I think one was a software developer, but he spent every summer guiding on the Miramichi. So they're extremely experienced. It's a very casual, kind of family-oriented sort of place. When you go in there, within about 15 minutes, you feel like you've been there forever. It's just, you're part of the family.
7: That's my kind of place. That's absolutely my kind of place to fish. Now, when you went there this spring, you actually were not after Atlantic salmon. You were after striped bass. And, you know, when I think
13: striped
7: of
13: striped bass.
7: Yeah. When I think of stripers, I think of fishing in the surf along the East Coast. I think of fishing the Sacramento River in California. I had no idea that there were stripers on the Miramichi in New Brunswick.
13: I didn't either until 2 years ago. and they started, the tourism department actually had mentioned it to me, and it piqued my interest, and I said, you know, if something comes up, I'd love to come out there. Well, what's going on is, back in the 90s, there were hardly any stripers in the Miramichi. The species had really deteriorated, probably too much commercial fishing, maybe a little bit too much, you know, catch and keep on the sportsman's side. And they went into a full-fledged program to try to reestablish the species. Well, now, every spring, close to a million striped bass come in from the Atlantic Ocean into the Miramichi to spawn in the tidal zone. And it's chaos. It's a super high-quality fishery. Lots of fish in the 25 to probably 35-inch range. I didn't catch one, but I saw a couple in boats right next to me that were in the 40, probably 45-inch range being caught on the river.
7: Wow.
13: It's all where we were in the flies-only section of the river, which is about 15 miles from the mouth of the river. And so we had to use single hooks, barbless, and flies-only. No weighted flies, couldn't use any clousers, anything like that, just like deceivers, a smelt pattern. And they are super aggressive fish and just beautiful. They look like their flanks are like a silver tire tread, you know, just glistening in the sun. And one day we decided to have a fish fry and kept some, and they're delicious eating fish as well. But they have become kind of the belle of the ball up there. They attract, you know, tens of thousands of people every spring between pretty much the beginning of May through probably the beginning of June is when the spawning season ends and they go back out to the ocean. And it's a great fishery. And it's one that just about anybody could be successful at. You don't have to be a great fly caster to catch them. They're just out there. And if you put a bait fish pattern out, they're going to take it for you and give you a good ride.
7: I love this. This sounds like a fantastic fishery. And I love how the fisheries managers in New Brunswick have set aside a special area just for fly anglers. You know, when I think of striper fishing, I think of people using bait. I think of people using plugs. I think of people using hard lures. I've got to ask, you know, you are with Epigure Lures. You've got Daredevil Spoons. I'm guessing in places on the river where you can use that, they probably work pretty well.
13: Oh, the Daredevils would work great. Downriver, where it's legal to use spoons and baits and whatnot, the spoons are one of the primary ways to catch them.
7: So I've got to ask, what would be the color of spoon you would use? You know, I ask this question when I have you on the line for, like, Northern Pike, Five of Diamonds, or the Red and White. You know, what are you using for stripers?
13: For the stripers, you're looking at their main forage are smelt. So you're looking at silver, bright silver spoons, silver and blue, silver, red and blue are where I'd go. I wouldn't put a red and white or a Five of Diamonds. I would use something that looked like a natural bait. Now the other thing that those bass are feeding on is the salmon smolt, which is the negative side of the rebound of the striped bass.
7: Sure.
13: The smolt are coming out of the river, headed towards the ocean at the same time as the bass are coming in to spawn. So there is a little bit of a kind of a yin and yang going on with the sportsmen and commercial fishermen and, you know, how maybe they've made it just a little bit too successful. So they are working on some programs to balance that out a little bit. And I don't know exactly how they're going to do it. I mean, they've been so successful to bring a million bass into that river, but you don't want to crush the salmon fishery, which has been the mainstay of the area for hundreds of years. So there is a little caveat there with that success rate for the bass.
7: Are there any other fisheries folks should know about on the Miramichi River?
13: Yeah, there's some just great brook trout fishing. We did not pursue the brook trout, but the sea run brookies were coming in, and they were ranging between 2 and about 6 pounds. There are some other fellows on the river that we talked to that were, you know, that's what they were chasing the week we were there. There are 3 species that you're looking at: the sea run brook trout, Atlantic salmon, and the striped bass on the Miramichi.
7: Well, it sounds like a slice of heaven to me. Folks, if you want to find out more about fishing the Miramichi River in New Brunswick, Canada, and you're looking for a place to stay, go to countryhavenmiramichi.com. 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Fish the Miramichi River, whether you're after stripers, whether you're after Atlantic salmon, or whether you're after brook trout, do it on the fly and have a great time while you're at it. John, thanks for sharing this with us today on America Outdoors Radio.
13: Thanks, John.

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4: Which we have partnerships with 29 other states, of course they're all red, where we partner with them and we say, hey, we're going to reimburse state, we're going to reimburse local to help us arrest these illegals. So if they really want to go after the criminals, join with us. Instead, New York, Virginia, New Jersey passes laws. California passes laws that forbids state and local law enforcement to enter into an MOU with the 287G program.
5: Well, and a number of these states are also either working on or have passed laws that will go after federal. You can't wear face coverings and other things that you can't do. I mean, some
4: it's
5: of these in Virginia, it includes jail time. So jail time for a federal agent who would be charged and convicted of wearing a face covering. Will you tell agents not to obey these? I mean, I know DOJ is challenging the ones in Virginia.
4: Well, it seems funny that they would pass those laws but not pass stricter laws on doxing. I mean, we saw what happened in New Jersey, that one federal agent a peaceful protester, which wasn't a rioter, was saying, we're going to kill you and we're going to kill your family.
6: Here's what's happening in Northeast Nebraska. The next Norfolk Rides on River Point Cruise Night is going to be Saturday, July the 18th. 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
8: Chance of rain showers tonight. Otherwise, mainly clear skies. Lows level off around 49. Northwesterly winds around 5 miles per hour. High temperatures reach up to 80. Tomorrow, sunshine mixed with clouds at times. I'm meteorologist Jennifer Wojcicki for News Talk WJAG AM 780 and 105.9 FM. Right now, it's 73 degrees.
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11: You're back in with America Outdoors Radio. I'm John Cruz. Our next stop is Oregon, the Beaver State. It's an idyllic state for hunters and anglers. There's a lot of opportunities there, but those opportunities are being threatened by Initiative Petition 28. With us here to tell you more about this extreme threat to hunting and fishing in the Pacific Northwest is Brian Lynn with the Sportsman's Alliance. Brian, great to have you back on the show.
12: John, thank you.
11: Initiative Petition 28. Exactly what is this initiative petition all about that may be on the ballot this November?
12: Yeah, this petition is the extreme goal of the animal rights movement. This is what all the death by a thousand cuts for the last 50 years has been aiming towards, and it's all wrapped up in one single petition, and that's basically equating the death of an animal with the death of a human or any other offense. It's putting people and animals on the same level, and this is their goal.
11: So I understand that if passed, this initiative would criminalize hunting and criminalize fishing, and it would be anywhere from a misdemeanor to a felony if you were to tag out on a buck or bonk a rainbow trout on the head.
12: Yeah, this is it's hunting, fishing, it's killing rodents, mice in your house. I think the only exception is in self-defense, so it's anything and everything. If you breed dogs, that would become a sex offense, the same as molesting a child. I mean, this is extreme and crazy, and it's just unbelievable, frankly.
11: And yet, they have gathered some 117,000 signatures that, if verified, and that's a big if there, they've got till August 2nd to verify their signatures, would put this on the ballot. How the heck have they managed this?
12: Yeah, and you hit on a key distinction there. So the 117,000 and change to qualify, I think they have 126,000 or something like that. Typically, you need a good chunk more than what's required because they need to be validated. Like you said, they're due July 2nd. They have until, the state has until August 2nd to do a sampling and verify and validate the signatures and the people. And the kicker is that usually you do this within 1 year. It's a one-year process. In Oregon, it's a two-year process, at least. They've had 2 years to gather signatures, which is completely mind-blowing and weird. Proves you can get anything on a ballot if you just wait long enough and collect enough signatures. On the plus side, people die, people move, things change. So those signatures and addresses usually don't line up as well, and so it's harder to validate those things.
11: So let's move on to something else here. Commercial take of fish in the ocean, and let's talk about crabbing too. Do those all become illegal within 12 miles of the Oregon coast, which is the state territorial limits?
12: Yeah, we've so, you know, as long as that's state waters, it's impacted by state take fish and game laws, you know, so anything within that, those state waters areas would be held underneath this, you know, and it gets really tricky when you start talking about the waters and or transporting across state lines. So it's going to open up a big can of worms.
11: But wait, there's more when it comes to the insanity of Initiative Petition 28, because it doesn't just criminalize hunting and fishing to include commercial fishing and catch and release fishing. It also impacts livestock owners. So if I own a cow, if I own a chicken, if I own a pig, if I own a lamb, and I want to take it to market and make it available for people to eat, I understand that's going to be criminalized.
12: Yeah, anything and everything. You cannot slaughter livestock. They have to die of natural causes. And that's the only way you would be able to do it, is let them die of old age or disease or something else. And then you could eat them, I guess. But none of it. None of it. Any use of animals in circuses, livestock, hunting, fishing, pest control, all gone. All banned.
11: And that was something else that caught my attention. So if I have a mouse in my house, or let's say a whole bunch of mice in my house, I can't exterminate them. I mean, I'll be a criminal if I do that.
12: You would be. Maybe you could make a self-defense claim. I don't know, but you're going to court to find out. So that would be the standard. You could not kill a mouse. You would have to share your house with it. This is starting to sound like a nursery rhyme.
11: Sounding like a horrific nursery rhyme that's not going to give you sweet dreams, but nightmares instead. Here's another question for you. All these things would be outlawed within the state of Oregon, which means, you know, that ranch-raised beef that you just love that is so delicious and grass-fed from Oregon, you can't buy. You can't have fresh fish. You can't have fresh crab, you can't have venison, you can't have anything that is caught or hunted or harvested or processed in the state of Oregon. But what about if I go to the Walmart? What if I go to Costco and I find some Atlantic salmon that's raised in a fish farm somewhere, or I go to Walmart and there's chicken that was, you know, raised in Arkansas? Can I still buy that and eat it?
12: That's going to be a good question. I don't know what this iteration of the law looks like, the original one. This has been going on for 3 years now. They've been trying to do this for 3 years, the same law, and they've tweaked it each time. And a couple of years ago, the law was, no, you couldn't even bring the stuff in. And now maybe they've tweaked that to make it more appealing. I don't know for sure about if they've changed that. But originally it was, none of it was to be brought over state lines either.
11: Have there been any studies about the economic impact of this if passed? Because obviously it's going to kill all hunting and fishing in Oregon. But I think the bigger thing is what it's going to do to livestock producers.
12: Well, I haven't seen anything official from the government. There might be some studies out there, but you're talking billions of dollars. I mean, it will decimate the economy. It will decimate people's lives, their food security, being able to eat. But again, these people don't care about realities. They don't care about realities of economics and food. A very perverted sense of self and what's right.
11: Now, folks, a lot of times you will see progressive Democrats allied with animal extremists on these issues. However, in Oregon, the cracks are already forming. As you might imagine, the Republican candidate for governor has already said that she is not supporting this initiative petition at all. And the sitting governor, Tina Kotek, who definitely is a progressive Democrat, has also come out and formally stated she does not support this either. Having said that, though, you know, initiative petitions, they are decided by the voters, not by the sitting politicians. So what do folks need to do to make sure that this does not pass if it becomes an initiative that's on the ballot in November?
12: That's, you know, a big issue out here in the West, especially, are the petitions and simple majority votes. It's very dangerous. You know, there's some states that do it very well. Utah, for example, you have to have 2/3 of a ballot approval to place it, to make it law when it deals with wildlife. Washington, Oregon, California, simple majority. And that's what's scary about IP-28, because Portland has more than half of the population of the state. And it prides itself on being weird, you know, that's their saying, keep Portland weird. And so that's what gets scary about this, is simple votes and simple people thinking something sounds good. Being able to educate our friends and family and get it, let everybody know that how decimating this will be to the entire state and everybody in it.
11: Well, folks, definitely sound the alarm to your family and to folks that you may know in Western Oregon, especially around Eugene and Portland, who may tend to be progressive by nature. Let them know this is not progressive. It's extremely regressive. It's going to ruin the economy in Oregon in so many ways. And the bottom line is, you want to say no to Initiative Petition 28 and no to this initiative should it make the ballot. If you want to find out more about this issue, the couple ways to do so, check out the Oregon Hunters Association. They are definitely beating the drum on this, and so is the Sportsman's Alliance, which does a great job all over the country of sounding the alarm about legislation that can affect your rights as hunters and anglers and sportsmen and women in America. The website to go to, sportsmensalliance.org. Brian, thanks as always for shining a light here on America Outdoors Radio.
12: Thank you, John.

0: Last, but certainly not least, congratulations are in order to Anthony Imperato, the founder and CEO of Henry Repeating Arms. He received the NRA Golden Bullseye Pioneer Award last month at the 2025 National Rifle Association's annual meetings and exhibits in Houston, Texas. Anthony accomplished something very special that few would have predicted. That would be bringing back America's lever-action rifle and roaring it back to relevance. He also is a man behind Henry's Guns for Great Causes program, which has donated several million dollars to children's hospitals, families of sick children, veterans, first responders, law enforcement organizations, wildlife conservation initiatives, youth shooting sports, firearm safety education efforts, and Second Amendment causes. Through that lens, Imperato demonstrated that a firearms company could be both commercially successful and deeply civic-minded, proving that philanthropy, patriotism, and corporate citizenship can and should live under the same roof. Anthony, well done, sir. Very well done indeed. You've done a wonderful job heading Henry Repeating Arms, and I hope you'll continue to do so for years to come.
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0: You're back here with America Outdoors Radio. I'm John Cruz. We've got the results of the Bass Angler Magazine Tournament Trail, the BAM Trail. It's the premier West Coast bass tournament series. And their Northwest Division stop, the first stop of three stops, was Moses Lake at the very end of May. And I'll tell you what, a lot of anglers out here. The fishing was hot. With us here to tell you more about it is the man who was on stage and announcing it all, Ed Everhart. Ed, welcome back.
1: Hey, thanks for having me on, man. I really do appreciate it. Thank you for coming up here. This is a great area. The Pacific Northwest is something we don't do all the time. Last year was my first time really coming up here, except for Boardman, Oregon. But you know what? I don't want to say except for Boardman, Oregon. That's a heck of a place, and we're going back down there again. It's a really good fishery. Moses Lake really showed us some stuff. The Pacific Northwest anglers up here, wow, they really showed what they can do. Did not expect to see the weights that we saw. 21 pounds being the top 10 on day one was crazy. 20 pounds all the way down to 15th place. Just some good anglers up here. You guys did an amazing job, and we're glad we're up here.
0: Well, there was a lot of poundage caught out of here. And I'll be honest, it was a little surprising because the night before, the first day of this tournament, we had this horrific thunderstorm that came through. It was blowing down trees. It knocked out power. And I was thinking, this is going to turn the fish off the bite. But it didn't.
1: No, it actually seemed to help a couple guys. A lot of guys were talking about how the storm did affect the way. I think it affected practice more than anything else. Their practice came out, and they had to change things up. But you know what? That's what shows how good of an angler they are, to make those decisions, to make the right choices, to change up what was going. We just talked to Daryl, you know, on practice. He was catching them on frogs, shaking them off. Couldn't get a single fish on frogs in the end, but he still takes home the championship, and that'll be a great interview.
0: Absolutely. And we're going to talk to Daryl Burkhart in just a minute. But before we do, let's talk about Moses Lake. Very unique fishery, very unique place. A lot of folks pass through it on Interstate 90, traveling to Seattle or Spokane. And you look to your right, you look to your left, it's like, oh, it's kind of a stained water lake. It doesn't look that big. But in reality, this lake goes for miles, and it has fantastic largemouth and smallmouth bass fishery.
1: Yeah, it was absolutely awesome to see the quality of fish in here. That's what I think was surprising me the most. I did not see a bunch of scrawny little puny fish. These things are eating well. They've got some great look to them. The smallmouth were also healthy looking. Usually when you have a lake that has smallmouth and largemouth in it, one's kind of out competing the other. Not here at Moses Lake. If you want to come up and do some fishing on this body of water, definitely a great place to stop. And I'll tell you what, but the town that's around it, I was blown away. It is absolutely a beautiful little town. Great houses, homes, things like that. Wonderful. Everything you need is right here. So, yeah, this is a great place. I'm glad we came here.
0: So let's talk about our next stop. A few miles south of here at Potholes Reservoir, a great fishery for both largemouth and smallmouth bass. Tournament's taking place June 19th, going to run through the 21st. And, again, the professional winner is going to take home a Vexus bass boat worth $40,000. Depending on the number of co-anglers we have, the top co-angler could take home up to $7,500. Let's talk about the cutoff date, because there's some folks out there listening or thinking, maybe I ought to get involved with this.
1: Well, first of all, they absolutely should get involved with this. The cutoff date is
0: Wednesday, June 15th.
1: But after that, you're cut off and you can't get in. So absolutely, if you're sitting out there and you're thinking, you know what, I can probably beat these guys, no problem, I'm a really good angler, come, please give it a shot. Come out there, see what you can do, show off what you can do, because I believe there are a lot of anglers up here. I don't think we saw half of what we absolutely should see at our events.
0: Well, if you want to sign up, folks, the website to go to is bamtrail.com. That's bamtrail.com. Sign up for the Potholes Pro-Am taking place June 19th through the 21st. Ground Zero is Mardon Resort. If you need a place to stay, mardonresort.com is the website to go to there. And if you're hungry after you get off the water, the beach house right at Mardon Resort is the place to go. Ed, always a pleasure, sir. Can't wait to see you at Potholes Reservoir.
1: Absolutely. It's going to be a great event. I hope to see a bunch of you out there. Thank you for the interview, and yeah, let's see what happens at Potholes.
0: Next, we're going to introduce you to the man who won it on the co-angler side at the BAM tournament at Moses Lake in Eastern Washington. That would be Chad Schweitzer, who came here from Kelseyville, California, to take the win and a $4,000 check. Chad, congratulations.
2: Thank you so much.
0: So I've got to ask you, fishing this as a co-angler myself, I did miserable. I was like dead last, and you're number one. So I'm going to pick your brain in a second, but first things first, you've never fished Moses Lake before. How did you come here and pick it apart to do so well?
2: I looked on Google Maps, and I saw kind of that the bank was lined with tules. I assumed with us being in the spawn or immediate post-spawn, we'd be fishing shallow. And so the first bait I picked up was a Senko, and I stuck with it the entire tournament, actually, all 3 days.
0: Were you fishing a Texas rig or wacky rig, and anyway?
2: I was switching it up between Texas and wacky, depending on the size of Senko. Primarily weedless Texas rig, weightless.
0: And I've got to ask, you know, some of the water was really clear. Some of the water was super stained. So green pumpkin, you would think, in the super stain wouldn't work so well. What was your color of choice?
2: Primarily, it was a variation of purple. I did weigh some in the clear water on a green pumpkin. But, I mean, I pretty much stuck with the purple the entire time.
0: So what kind of difference does it make in terms of the pros you're fishing with? Because, I mean, their technique's really going to dictate what you do. And you said something that was really key to me. You were fishing a long ways from the back of the boat, something I wasn't doing, and it showed with my lack of success.
2: Yeah, the main way that I adjust to different pros, right, because different pros are going to fish different speeds, I'll just make a cast, and then I'll dictate the speed that my worm is going by just letting more line out and more line out. If, you know, if he's burning down a bank, I'll have 100 yards of line out just because I'm hand line out.
0: Well, thank you for sharing your secrets. I got to ask, are you coming up to Potholes Reservoir to potentially win that one too?
2: Yeah, I mean, I'll try. Potholes got me last year. I did have big fish the second day, but the first day I had never seen it before, and I only weighed 3 fish. So we'll try to bring in a limit both days.
0: Well, congratulations again. You know, 38 co-anglers out there. You are the one that came out on top. You average 17-plus pounds a day, which is absolutely fantastic. You're going home with a $4,000 check and one heck of a trophy. Way to go, Chad.
2: Thank you so much.
0: Last, but certainly not least by a long shot, let me introduce you to the winner of this BAM tournament at Moses Lake, Washington. That would be Daryl Burkhart, hailing from Boring, Oregon. But I'll tell you what, he may be from a boring town, but he sure isn't boring the way he catches fish. Daryl, congratulations.
3: Thank you very much. It's been a long time, and I'm really happy to finally get one under my belt.
0: Well, you got one under your belt, and you know what? You gave credit to the man above when you won this.
3: Yes, I did. Without my Lord and Savior, I couldn't be here, and I thank him graciously.
0: Amen to that. Let's talk about how you did this. You caught some 62 pounds of bass over a 3-day period. What was your secret?
3: Well, I talked a little bit about it on stage. You know, we get 2 days of practice, so I came out here, and I'm kind of familiar with the lake. I was here a few weeks ago for an event, and I went back to an area that I had found some fish in that event, and I tested the area. I saw some big fish. I had some big fish come up and take my bait. I shook them off, and then I proceeded to pre-fish the rest of the 2 days, but never really came on to anything as good as that area. It's a backwater area. I thought it would be crowded, but a lot of folks must not have found it. So I started there each day. The first day it was dead calm, and I did throw finesse baits the first day on them and caught 21 pounds. Second day I went back, and the wind was blowing right into the bank. So I made a switch to a spinner bait and basically never looked back. I used the spinner bait the whole rest of the tournament. I just continued to fish in this area back and forth. I would ease off into different areas of the area to try to expand, and then just kept going back to the prime area, and it just kept producing fish after fish after fish.
0: You know, spinnerbait, and folks, if you haven't seen a spinnerbait before, it's basically a safety pin style jig with a couple of blades on it. Came out in the 70s, won a bunch of tournaments back then. A lot of people put it on the back burner, but as you proved, it still works. The big question I have for you on the spinnerbait, the retrieve. You can retrieve it really slow, you can retrieve it moderate, you can retrieve it fast. What were you doing?
3: I was actually pitching it up against the tules and letting it fall to the bottom. And then I would lift it off the bottom with a slow retrieve, and they would hit it almost immediately. The fish were right there on the face of the tules, but it was just a different presentation than I think most people were doing. So if I didn't get bit within the first 3 or 4 turns of the handle, I would burn it in and make another cast. So I would say my retrieve was slow.
0: Very interesting technique. And yes, I'm going to steal that from you at Potholes Reservoir in a couple weeks. So you won a $40,000 Vexus bass boat from Nixon's Marine. What are you going to do with the boat?
3: You know, that's a good question. I've had a Vexus 2080 in the past, and I used it for what I call an in-between boat when I'm waiting for a boat. Like now, my boat is sold, the current boat I'm in now, and the customer would like to have it right away, and I won't be able to receive a new boat for a couple months. So I might rig this boat out and make it my tournament boat for a couple months until my new one arrives. So that's an option.
0: Well, I'll tell you what, it's a beautiful, beautiful blue Vexus 18.5-foot boat. It's going to fish great for bass. So I'm looking forward to seeing you at Potholes Reservoir. And we'll see if I get to interview you for a second time as the winner for this BAM Northwest Pro Series Tournament?
3: Well, I certainly hope so. I like potholes. I can do well there, so I'm hoping to get a second one under my belt.
0: And folks, there's still time to sign up if you want to do so as either a pro angler or as a co-angler and fish with one of these pros and learn a lot like I have. Just go to BAMTrail.com. That's B-A-M, BAMTrail.com. 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That's ground zero for this event. They've got great places to stay. They've got places to eat. 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Looking forward to seeing you soon.
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3: Here's what's happening in Northeast Nebraska. 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
5: This is a Fox News alert. A stunning development. I'm Carmen Roberts. President Trump says that the U.S. and Iran have reached a deal. That agreement will end the war, and it has rocked the region for nearly 4 months. Vice President J.D. Vance tells Fox News,
6: "This is the immediate opening of the Straits of Hormuz and, of course, the lifting of the naval blockade that we've had on Iran along with it."
5: And President Trump posting on Truth Social in his words, "Congratulations to all ships of the world. Start your engines. Let the oil flow." Fox's Trey Yingst has more from Tel Aviv.
7: He says on a post, "This great deal will bring peace and security to the whole region. Many presidents have tried to make peace with Iran and all have failed before me. The leaders of the region have for the first time found a president who can help them achieve real peace. With the opening of the strait upon the signing of the deal on Friday, for purposes of mine removal, oil will flow on both ends again for the region and the world." Iran's deputy foreign minister says one of Iran's conditions for retaliating in response to Israel's attacks on Beirut's southern suburbs is Israel's withdrawal from southern Lebanon.
5: Key mediator Pakistan said the signing will be Friday in Switzerland. A plane crashed this morning at the airport in Butler, Missouri, killing the pilot and the 12 people on board. Bates County Sheriff Chad Anderson says the plane was carrying skydivers.
8: "We're still trying to identify family and make notifications, and so we're going to be respectful of that."
5: No word on what caused the crash. The FAA and NTSB will investigate. Butler's about 65 miles south of Kansas City. And in Brazil, two helicopters collided over Rio de Janeiro, killing all six people, possibly including American singer and comedian Oliver Tree of California. 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
5: Repeating our top story, after weeks of chaos, President Trump says the U.S. and Iran have reached a deal to end the war. He says that deal will reopen the Strait of Hormuz.

0: and lift the U.S. naval blockade, writing on social media, "Let the oil flow." And U.S. crude oil is responding immediately, plunging nearly 5%, now less than $81 a barrel. A hiring freeze hits the job market, and that is affecting teenagers searching for work for the summer. Fox Business's Jerry Willis explains.
1: From scooping ice cream and babysitting to lifeguarding and bagging groceries, teen summer jobs are on a downward spiral. This year, around 790,000 teens between 16 and 19 will have a job during May, June, and July, according to Challenger Gray and Christmas. Indeed says lifeguard positions have surged 78% over the past year. Hiring for retail salespeople is down 30% year over year. Restaurant hiring has dropped 5%, according to data from LinkedIn. The Challenger report advises teens to fill out applications ASAP. They should also be networking with people in their community and polishing their resumes with AI. In New York, Jerry Willis, Fox Business.
0: The UFC Freedom 200 was set to begin at 8 p.m. Eastern, but Mother Nature had other plans. Thunderstorms expected to move through Washington, D.C., and the UFC and the White House pushed back the start of that highly publicized fight. Live coverage on Paramount Plus still beginning, but the first fight expected to start around 9 p.m. Eastern. The UFC says the official start time remains flexible, one person telling Uncrowded the schedule is still fluid. President Trump is going to be there, cage side, and if conditions worsen, it may be changed. I'm Carmen Roberts. This is Fox News.
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8: Chance of rain showers tonight. Otherwise, mainly clear skies. Lows level off around 49. Northwesterly winds around 5 miles per hour. High temperatures reach up to 80. Tomorrow, sunshine mixed with clouds at times. I'm meteorologist Jennifer Wojcicki for News Talk WJAG AM 780 and 105.9 FM. Right now, 72.

0: It's time for Pets Who Thrive Radio with Tammy King. 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
1: Welcome. I'm so glad you're here. I have such a treat in store for you. Dr. Todd Cooney is joining us today. Dr. Todd practiced traditional veterinary medicine for 20 years before deciding to change his course, where he now practices as a homeopathic veterinarian. Welcome, Dr. Todd. I'm so glad you're here today.
2: Thanks, Sammy. I'm glad to join you for this.
1: Thank you. Well, I would love to for you to share just a little bit about your journey and what inspired you to move from practicing traditional veterinary medicine to becoming a homeopathic veterinarian.
2: Okay, sure thing. I get asked that a lot. It's a common question because people will ask me, especially people who have known me for a long time and knew me when I did conventional practice, and they'll say, you know, why did you switch? Why are you doing things different? It really boils down to several things, but the short version is I had a serious health crisis of my own back in 2003, and it really was tough, and it challenged my notion of medicine. It challenged everything I thought was true. You know, the medicine could pretty much do anything and deal with any kind of problem for the most part, and I found out that wasn't true, and so I started looking at alternatives for myself and discovered, well, I already knew about alternative medicine, but I started to learn more about it firsthand. And I learned first about acupuncture and Chinese medicine and what that involves. And then I found homeopathy kind of by accident, but it turned out to be the one that really resonated with me and the one that really helped me the most too on my path back to better health. I wouldn't say great health because I don't have perfect health now, but I don't think anybody does, but I have much better health than I had back in those days. I think it was because then I was relying more on medicine to do everything and didn't have a good understanding of what health even looked like. So that's really it in a nutshell. And it helps me to do something for animals that I feel good about. You know, I feel it's what I do for myself. It's what I would recommend for almost anyone. And so I have a good conscience, which I didn't really have doing conventional medicine. I felt like, you know, this isn't really the best thing for these animals, but it's all that I knew how to do. So I feel much better about it now.
1: Nice. And you learned in the at the Pitcairn Institute.
2: I did.
1: And also have been an instructor there, right?
2: I have been, yes. Technically, I'm still in the faculty, but we haven't had courses for a while. We're still putting together the next course. So whenever that will be. But we usually have between 20 and 25 people in the course. And it's a big investment of time and money. It takes a lot of effort to get through the course. So people, it's a big step. It was a big step for me. It was a big commitment, and I'm glad I did it. But yeah, I learned a lot from Dr. Pitcairn and Dr. Will Falconer, Dr. Gwen Dupree, who's no longer with us, but very good teachers and homeopaths. And they still teach me. I still learn things all the time. You know, I just learned something new from Karen this morning. So,
1: oh, wow.
2: Because he's very active on the email chat. And so it's really changed my life, and it's really been a good experience.
1: Well, and when you think about being a conventional veterinarian and kind of just having a motivation to seek another route, what were some of the things that you noticed in your patients regarding maybe some not so great side effects, either from medications or vaccinations?
2: Yeah, that's a good question. And a lot of the things that were, you know, side effects, we just took those for granted. I mean, we figured it was part of the deal. You know, these animals were sick. They needed, you know, XYZ drugs. Those drugs came with side effects. So it was just part of the, you know, part of the trouble, unfortunately. Part of life. You know, we just accepted that this dog has to be on this drug the rest of his life. You know, it has these side effects. It might damage his liver or his kidneys or who knows what, but what else can we do? You know, I didn't have any other tools in my toolbox as far as medicine goes. So, to learn about something that comes along and says it can actually cure things and not just put a Band-Aid on it, but cure it for good and not cause side effects, I thought, this is too good to be true. You know, this can't really be true. And then just raising my awareness level as far as vaccines and how vaccines really cause damage, you know, what they really do that causes damage. That was an eye opener. That happened during the third session of the homeopathy course, session 3, which really? Is the session I helped to teach. So I think that's one of the reasons I'm so passionate about vaccinosis and the whole problem there, because I get to teach that to the students.
1: Sure. What were some of the common themes that you've seen as far as vaccine damage in animals?
2: Well, the biggest thing is just a tendency toward poor health. I mean, just animals that they're unthrifty. You know, they don't have nice coats. They don't have good digestion. They don't have good behavior. Sometimes they're neurotic. They have a lot of allergy issues. You know, that's probably the most common thing. Itchy skin problems, ear infections. Just, you know, all the common things that sit in veterinarians' waiting rooms around the country every day, every day, all day long. And even in my waiting room, I mean, we see a lot of it, you know, and a lot of people that we see are coming from other clinics. They're coming because they want to try something different. They've heard that there's something different that we come because they don't like vaccines. They're uneasy about vaccines. They don't know. They don't always know what it is exactly, but they have this gut feeling that vaccines aren't the best thing for their animals. So, you know, we have that conversation. We talk about why we don't believe vaccines are the way to go. Although we don't encourage people to break the rabies vaccine law. But
1: sure.
2: We give them their choice, though. It's, you know, it comes down to their choice. It's not something we're going to mandate. So.
1: Right. And you help them see from the perspective of someone who has seen damage over and over, you help them see what some of the outcomes would be if they continue down this road. What would you say to that pet parent who just, they're kind of, you know, so I guess they feel proud, I guess, in some sense that they are getting their annual vaccinations? Or, you know, oh, my dog's up to date. You know, what? How do you respond to that?
2: Yeah, that little phrase makes me cringe whenever I hear somebody say he's up to date or she's up to date. I go, oh, no.
1: Right?
2: Oh, no. That's too bad. No, I'm nice about it. But I, you know, it does open that opportunity to talk about it. And I tell them, you know, flat out that one of the first things I heard in the homeopathy course was from Dr. Dee Blanco, who's a Blanco in Santa Fe. She's a homeopathic vet, an excellent one. She came in and talked to our class one day just as a guest speaker about her practice and what she does. And she said something that floored me at the time, because I think this was just in the first or second session. There's 5 sessions through the course, and so that was how it was divided up. So early in the course, she comes in and says, everything you're seeing in practice right now is vaccinosis, every bit of it, 100%. And I thought, wait a minute, this is a little extreme. You know, how can you make that claim? And by the end of the course, I thought, she's absolutely right. She's absolutely right. Yeah, everything. And the reason, and really, if you define chronic disease in dogs, for instance, and if you look at the conventional textbooks, all the diseases that are listed in the textbook, every one of them will say this is either autoimmune or this is immune mediated or it's immune dysfunction. It's something to do with the immune system not working right. And that's what vaccines do. They screw up the immune system. They cause autoimmunity 100% of the time. Not that there's a statistical chance that it might do it. It does it 100% of the time.
1: Wow.
2: So you go get, you know, your puppy a distemper parvo vaccine or something, it creates autoimmunity in the puppy.
1: Mm-hmm.
2: And or a dysfunctional immune system and pups will have different degrees of problems. You know, not all of them will light up with allergies and start having terrible issues right away, but it kind of sets the stage. Someone put it this way, it loads the gun. It loads the gun, and other things can help pull the trigger. Sometimes it'll load the gun and pull the trigger all at once, but it causes that shift. It causes that tendency to autoimmunity and immune dysfunction.
1: Absolutely.
2: Which we call vaccinosis, and which does sit behind about everything we see. So.
1: Okay, so we need to take a quick break here. But first, if you've missed any of today's program, you can catch all episodes at PetsWhoThriveRadio.com. 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I'm Tammy King, and I'll be right back.
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1: Welcome back to Pets Who Thrive Radio. I'm Tammy King. Today we're joined by Dr. Todd Cooney. Dr. Todd practiced traditional veterinary medicine for 20 years before deciding to change his course, where he now practices as a homeopathic veterinarian. You know, I've talked to many of my clients who I've kind of explained to them they're in that hamster wheel. And so, yeah, like an example might be, okay, you get your annual vaccinations. 2 months later, the dog is extremely itchy. You go to the vet and the offering is antibiotics and steroids. 2 months later, that stopped working. Now the answer is Apoquil or Cytopoint or more steroids.
2: Yeah.
1: Now that stopped working. Yeah, so we just keep going. And then guess what? You get your postcard and you're due for your vaccines again.
2: That's right. That's right. You're up to date.
1: And the cycle just continues.
2: Well, and we, you know, we like to, people that are locked at task-oriented people, people goal-oriented, they want to check boxes. You know, they want to do what they're supposed to be doing. And so when your vet says you should do this, it gives you a task and you want to complete that task. So that's just human nature, I think.
1: Sure, yeah.
2: And people that love and care for animals, I think, are some of the best people on the planet, you know, and they most of them really want to do well and want to do what's right.
1: Absolutely.
2: And I think most vets are that way, too. I think they're just misguided in a lot of ways.
1: Absolutely.
2: And, you know, like I know I was, but I was just following the guidelines and following the rules and doing what we were supposed to do.
1: And what you knew to do. And that's,
2: what
1: I think,
2: what
1: where
2: you to do.
1: Right. And I think that's where, as pet parents, sometimes you have that gut feeling of this doesn't feel right, but I don't know what else to do.
2: Right.
1: And
2: exactly.
1: You don't feel like you have the confidence or, I don't know, knowledge to question that because you don't know what else to do.
2: Yeah, exactly. You don't even know what the options are. You don't know there are options out there.
1: That's right.
2: Like no-sods, for instance, people don't even know about that.
1: Yeah. Exactly. And that's where I was just about to go, is I wanted to see if you could talk a little bit about a kind of a safer way of obtaining immunity through the use of no-sods, kind of an overview of how they work and what they are.
2: Yeah. As part of learning about homeopathy, we learned, well, first of all, that, you know, the animals that we treat, they're just like humans. We all have what homeopaths call a life force. The life force takes care of everything. It maintains the body in a certain order. And sometimes it gets disordered. And that's where homeopathic remedies come in to help bring order back, restore order, which helps the symptom go away. So the symptoms are the body's stress signal. Help.
1: Mm-hmm.
2: Help, I'm vomiting. Help, I'm itching. Help, I have diarrhea. And so something that stops that symptom, you use a remedy that will help the body address it in a better way and help it get through it and be finished with it. Put in the past in a good way, not just suppress it. And so this special class of homeopathic medicine is called nosodes, and it just comes from the Greek word nosos, which means disease. And nosodes are remedies made from diseases or products of disease. So, for instance, parvo is one we talk about a lot in dogs, is made from all the yeast stuff that comes out of parvo puppies, the diarrhea, the vomit, the saliva, the blood. You name it. It's made from a multitude of things, discharges from parvo, from the parvo illness. So, but it's processed in a way that it's very dilute. It's harmless to the animal. It's not going to make them sick, you know, which you can't really say about a vaccine. A vaccine can produce illness, and it usually does, usually chronic illness. But but nosodes are not, I tell people it's not really correct to call it a homeopathic vaccine. All those brings up the point of immunization is not the same as vaccination. So you can vaccinate something and it may not cause immunization. You know, it might not take. Back in the early days of smallpox vaccine, they would see if it took or not. You know, they would vaccinate the person on the arm with the smallpox. And if they got a big reaction and a scab, they would say it took. And they would say that person's going to have immunity. If they didn't have a reaction, they would say it didn't take and they probably won't have protection. And they usually didn't. So nosodes work differently though, because they expose the body to the energy of the disease in a different way. First of all, they're all given by mouth. You know, we give nosodes by mouth usually, whereas vaccines are usually injected with a needle or squirted in the nose, like, you know, which is more natural. So we give by mouth, and that is a natural way of responding to things. Of getting exposed, usually, so the body mounts a more appropriate response. It doesn't overreact and trigger a lot of, hypersensitive reaction or allergy reaction. It just alerts the body, you know, hey, this is out there. Be on the lookout for this. And nosodes also have to be given pretty close to the time of exposure. And so that's tricky because we really never know when that time is going to be. You know, we don't know. Like, okay, this morning my puppy's going to get exposed to parvo. I mean, you could know that, I guess, if you took your puppy to a vet clinic and put him in a cage with a sick parvo puppy. You could say, well, he's getting exposed. But what I tell people is I say, just assume exposure's everywhere. And your pup is just constantly at risk of exposure. So we time the parvo nosode once a week because one dose lasts probably about a week or so. And nobody's really sure, but that's a guess that it's about a week. And repeat it weekly until they're about 6 months old when their immunity is strong. And that seems to work beautifully. And since we started that protocol, we didn't really start that until 2016. Before that, we were given a dose once a month, and we were only giving three doses. So we were doing it kind of like a vaccine. And once we started doing it weekly through 6 months, we've had no deaths at all from parvo. We've only had five cases.
1: Wow.
2: Before that, we saw lots of cases and a few deaths. And so making the change on the nosode story there. But I think it helps to also explain that at the same time, explaining how nosodes work. So they're given for things that are the diseases, infectious type diseases. And there's also nosodes for parasite problems, like there's a heartworm nosode. And there are other nosodes too, kennel cough, distemper, rabies. There's a rabies nosode, parvo, flu. We use the human influenza nosode for dogs for canine influenza because some people are worried about canine influenza. Mm-hmm. Sometimes they have to have proof that their dog had an influenza vaccine. So we'll use the influenza nosode, and it shows up on there. We see it as influenza. So.
1: Oh, nice.
2: So far, it's worked fine.
1: Yeah.
2: No one's asked us any questions about it. And we add it to the combination nosode, too, that we give puppies. So they get a dose of that with their combination nosode. So
1: that's amazing.
2: Yeah, I think nosodes are great. Some people aren't big fans. Some homeopaths really aren't even big fans of it. But I think these are the people that are more like in consulting. All they do is consulting work and, you know, me being in a general practice and seeing puppies for wellness checks and things like that. We really needed something to stand in the gap because we weren't vaccinating.
1: Right.
2: And if a clinic comes in with a new puppy and you tell them you're not going to vaccinate their puppy, they get very concerned. They get pretty concerned right away. Well, what are we going to do instead? We have to do something. It's that idea of, you know, we have to check a box. We have this vaccine thing with all the boxes. So I explained to them, we're going to use something even better than a vaccine, much safer, much more effective. And we can document that. You know, we can prove that. We have proven that. And so that usually sits okay with them, and they're willing to try it. So sometimes the techs get resistance from people that they're in the room trying to talk about nosodes, and they come out and they say, you're going to have to talk to these people. they aren't convinced. And so I have to go in and try to convince them.
1: Sure.
2: Usually we can.
1: Give an explanation, yes.
2: Especially when I tell them we don't even have vaccine in the clinic, so you'll have to go somewhere else if you want a vaccine.
1: Oh, that's fantastic. Yeah. Yes. Yeah. I love that.
2: We don't have a plan B, so.
1: That's great.
2: Yeah.
1: Okay, so we need to take a quick break here. But first, if you've missed any of today's program, you can catch all episodes at PetsWhoThriveRadio.com. 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I'm Tammy King, and I'll be right back.
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16: This is a Fox News alert. I'm Kathleen Maloney. President Trump says the U.S. and Iran have reached an agreement to end the war. Here's Fox's Trey Yingst.
17: The Strait of Hormuz is open once again. Those vessels that are trapped in the Persian Gulf will be able to export that crude oil from these Gulf countries. The naval blockade lifted on Iranian ports.
16: Full details of the peace deal not immediately released. A signing is set for this Friday in Switzerland. 11 skydivers and a pilot were killed in a plane crash in Butler, Missouri. This morning. Cause of that crash is under investigation.
18: Nothing criminal that we can see, nothing terrorism related or anything like that. Those are some of the first questions that we would have with the World Cup being in town.
16: Bates County Sheriff Chad Anderson says the plane crashed into a field near Butler Memorial Airport and burst into flames. 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
19: Chance of rain showers tonight. Otherwise, mainly clear skies. Lows level off around 49. Northwesterly winds around 5 miles per hour. High temperatures reach up to 80. Tomorrow, sunshine mixed with clouds at times. I'm meteorologist Jennifer Wojcicki for News Talk WJAG AM 780 and 105.9 FM. 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
1: Welcome back to Pets Who Thrive Radio. I'm Tammy King. Today we're joined by Dr. Todd Cooney. Dr. Todd practiced traditional veterinary medicine for 20 years before deciding to change his course, where he now practices as a homeopathic veterinarian. So when you, do you titer for these certain diseases after giving them the NOSOTS?
2: We don't routinely do titers. Mm-hmm. We do if people request it, and we really don't have too many people that request it. We go more, I think just, a lot of my thinking on that kind of spun off of a lot of Ron Schultz's work, the immunologist mm-hmm. in Wisconsin, who did, decades of work on immunity and vaccine immunity. And some of his work was interesting and found that dogs get immunity. They get natural immunity with no vaccines just as well as vaccinated dogs do. In fact, they all seem to be immune by about 1 year old, whether vaccinated or not. They all are showing immunity and showing titers, which is interesting, and my thought is that they're all showing titers from natural immunity, probably, and not really from vaccine immunity. Unless you're using a very fancy titer test to distinguish, vaccine immunity from natural immunity, yeah. Which most titer tests don't.
1: Yeah,
2: so most
1: that's,
2: of them do that.
1: I was just interested, to see if after doing, giving the dose.
2: Yeah, and there's an immunologist, too, an interesting immunologist that's from Europe. She's written a book called Vaccine Illusions. And in her book, she says titers in vaccinated animals are worthless because it doesn't really tell you anything, And what she means is that because it can be showing levels of virus-specific antibody, which means they've got antibody to that virus, but it doesn't tell you that it's a virus-neutralizing antibody. It just tells you it's got antibodies to the virus. So you can't really say, just looking at the titer, especially if they've been vaccinated, you can't say, they've got good immunity, They have a titer, but they got vaccinated. So if you had an unvaccinated animal that had a titer, then you could probably say, we've definitely got some immunity going on here. So it can give people a sense of security, and I just don't think they're that helpful, really. So I know they're getting more and more popular, and I think it's because a lot of vet clinics are starting to run more titers and promote titers because they're selling fewer vaccines, because people are catching on to the vaccine problem. The American Veterinary Medical Association even has articles now in their journal about how to talk to clients who are they call it vaccine hesitant, hesitant to vaccine, and, you know, how to talk to them. And it has sample conversations and
1: about how to convince them to.
2: It's hilarious, you know, how to talk them into vaccinating.
1: Oh,
2: yeah, because so it just tells me that they must be seeing a lot of people that don't want to vaccinate.
1: Sure.
2: So there's an impact on the profession. And most clinics get about 20% of their income from vaccinations. So that's, you know, that's quite a bit of money.
1: Yeah.
2: I mean, if you're a busy practice, yeah. And we noticed it when we stopped vaccinating back about 2009 or 2010. We noticed the income drop. You know, it was significant. But it also lowered our expenses, though, too, because we didn't have to buy those vaccines anymore. And
1: sure.
2: So it worked out about right, I think.
1: Right. And I'm sure it's worked itself out by now.
2: Yeah. Yeah, I think so. Yeah, there's no worries now as far as that goes. We don't even think about it now as far as
1: well,
2: that.
1: And plus you get to sleep better at night knowing you're not vaccinating as much as you know now about vaccinations, right?
2: I do. And I don't get those calls at midnight that my dog's face is all swollen up like a balloon.
1: Mm.
2: That, you know, he was in there earlier in the vaccine, and now he's throwing up, and his face looks like a balloon. I don't miss those calls.
1: No kidding. Goodness. So what about those people that they've already vaccinated their dog, and they've decided that they do not want to have further vaccinations? Would NOSOs be appropriate for those animals?
2: Yeah, I think so. And we see a lot of those situations. In fact, I talked to a couple people today that are getting puppies from a breeder. Puppies will come to them after having already at least one vaccine. Mm-hmm. And so they're wanting to know about, you know, can we still do NOSOs? And I say, absolutely, yeah. You know, your options are you can continue vaccinating and do that conventional approach. You can do nothing at all with think NOSOs are a safe option that really stack the deck in the puppy's favor as far as immunity. And the fact that they've had vaccine already doesn't really change things too much. You know, that's probably the majority of pups we see in practice. They come in, they've already had at least one vaccine from a breeder, or if it's a backyard breeder, they might have gone to the, you know, the Tractor Supply and got a vaccine and gave it to the puppy. You know, things like that. You know, all well-meaning and trying to do the right thing. But so we just explain, okay, well, we can go from there, we can go right into NOSOs. We'll just pretend, you know, that vaccine happened and we're just going to ignore it really and have the same approach with NOSOs and just still, because I still think it can raise their immunity to a better level, give them better immunity and better resistance, compared to doing nothing or compared to doing more vaccines. So that's how we approach it. Yeah.
1: And what about the pet parent who's maybe listening? And, you know, you talk about every vaccination causes autoimmune disease. And maybe they're in that boat of, you know, going to the vet, going to the allergist, getting nowhere, trying all they can to figure out why their dog is so allergic to their world. What advice do you have for those people?
2: Well, we just talk, and I talk to a lot of folks like that, too, because a lot of the consulting work I do is with people who are frustrated, you know, and they've been with it a long time, or they dealt with it a long time with another dog. Now they have a new dog or puppy and they don't want to do that again. You know, they've been on that merry-go-round. They don't want to do that again. So we just, you know, we have the whole talk about how vaccines damage the immune system, but there's hope with treatments like homeopathy that can help rebalance and restore the order of what's been damaged so that symptoms will improve and the whole animal will improve, you know, mental, emotional, and physical on every level. They will improve with proper homeopathic treatment. So I always encourage them to try homeopathy, you know, at least give it a try. You know, we can stop these symptoms with steroids or antibiotics or those kind of things, but we also know that's not a good long-term fix. And the more we do that, the more trouble we're going to have trying to restore order, because the body will just get stuck. You know, it'll get stuck in the disease mode and it won't be able to fix itself really. So what we're trying to do is encourage self-healing with homeopathic remedies. So homeopathic remedies aren't really like magic bullets that come along and make everything vanish. They come in and they encourage the body to do it the right way, to help the body do what it's supposed to do. Yeah.
1: I heard an analogy once that I really liked, and that was imagine a jockey and a racehorse. And like the jockey is homeopathy, kind of pushing the racehorse, but the body is going to, the one that's going to heal itself. You know, the horse is the body that's going to heal itself. So yeah. It just kind of wakes it up, you know,
2: yeah.
1: Which I thought was a really good analogy.
2: Yeah, there's a lot of neat illustrations to help. Yep. The one Pitcairn first told us that sticks in my mind is, imagine you walk into a room, there's nothing in the room, but there's over in the chair in the corner, there's a janitor sitting there sleeping. He's taking a nap, and he's supposed to be taking care of things, and he's sleeping. And above his head, there's a drip. The ceiling's leaking, and it's dripping drip. And you go over and you poke the janitor and say, hey, wake up. You know, there's a leak up here, and you show him where it is. And he gets busy, and he wakes up, and he looks at it, and then he falls asleep again. And so you poke him again, and that's the remedy. So the remedy is poking the vital force. The vital force is asleep. The vital force isn't doing its job. And so you have these problems. You know, allopathic approach would probably be to put duct tape over the hole where the water's mm-hmm. leaking, and or move the janitor's chair so he's not getting dripped on anymore.
1: Exactly.
2: So that always stuck in my head. I think that's a pretty good way to look at it. And the remedy, you'll hear homeopaths talk about the remedy, you know, nudging or pushing the patient in a certain direction. So mm-hmm. it's in an encouraging way, though. It's not like a violent push. You know, we don't want to do that. And that's one of the things Hahnemann said is that it should be rapid and gentle, a rapid and gentle return to health. And a lot of people that get homeopathic treatment, this was true for me too, the improvement was almost, I almost didn't notice it. You know, it happened so gently that I didn't realize it until I talked to my homeopath on follow-ups. And she would say, well, how's this and how's that? And I'd say, oh, it's gone.
1: It's very amazing. And a lot of it is, who knows how it works, but it does. You know, it's amazing. Okay, so we need to take a quick break here. But first, if you've missed any of today's program, you can catch all episodes at PetsWhoThriveRadio.com. 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I'm Tammy King, and I'll be right back.
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1: Welcome back to Pets Who Thrive Radio. I'm Tammy King. Today we're joined by Dr. Todd Cooney. Dr. Todd practiced traditional veterinary medicine for 20 years before deciding to change his course, where he now practices as a homeopathic veterinarian. I think it can be confusing for people, and because they may think, oh, this seems like a good one, and it didn't necessarily, and I'm saying, I'm putting in quotes, work for them, then a lot of times they're ready to say, oh, that didn't, homeopathy didn't work for me. And so many times it just means that they haven't had someone really help them with getting down to the root.
2: Yeah, exactly. The other thing that's frustrating is it can't work in every case, and it doesn't work in every case. And you never really can tell when it's going to work or when it won't work. Like, I can't look at a case. Some of the old homeopaths would look at somebody and preach you. You're incurable. And they would just tell them that off the bat. And so they wouldn't even bother. And I may have had that feeling a few times about an animal, but I've never said from the get-go, I think this is incurable. I say, well, let's try it. You know, I'm just separate in that way, but I always feel like it can't hurt to try. And sometimes we get really lucky in a stubborn situation turns around.
1: Yeah.
2: Or they might read an article and someone talked about a remedy for something. So they try it and they say, well, it didn't work. You know, I tried it and it didn't work. Or more often they have it confused with herbal medicine or something else or home remedies. They get the words mixed up.
1: Yes. Yes.
2: So sometimes they don't even know what you're talking about. The homeopathy really is.
1: That's right.
2: Takes a lot of communication, a lot of communication.
1: Absolutely.
2: Yeah.
1: If someone were wanting to get in touch with you for some consulting, how would they get in touch with you?
2: That's a great question. And I have a website for consulting, and it's naturalanimalconsulting.com. And it's just a little website we put together, my wife and I, and she had a big part in it. But if you go there, you know, right on the homepage, there's a button you can click that says schedule a consult. So they can click on that. It lets them go to the calendar and then pick a day and a time that they like that works for them. And they can also send an email from that website. There's a little email window. They can just email a quick message. And I get a lot of those, and people will email and say, well, I'm not sure if this is right or if this will help my animal. What do you think? You know, so I can give them some feedback.
1: Kind of a free trial
2: type question thing. And then if they decide to go ahead, then they can book a consult and then we get started. And once they've done that, then I'm pretty committed to trying to help them in however way I can, whatever way I can. And sometimes I'll work along with their regular vet and wherever they are and just helping them to make decisions about things to try or not to try. So
1: I know you and I have also partnered quite a bit with some of my, you know, clients who, you know,
2: exactly.
1: Maybe we've gotten them started and they're on a great path and they just need that extra little nudge. And so that's when I say, contact Dr. Cooney. Let's get him on board too. I think this could be a really good fit.
2: Yeah, I appreciate that. Yeah. And if I'm talking to someone from Texas area, I always ask them if they know you. And a lot of times they do. Or if they don't, I tell them, you know, to get to know you and make a point of that. So, because there are folks, you know, like us all over the place. There are holistic-minded folks. A lot of people that do know about homeopathy and a lot of holistic-type pet stores, you know, like yours. And where people can really offer good advice. So I always tell people to try and find those people, you know, look for them And sometimes some people need to change vets. You know, they need to find a more like-minded vet clinic or a veterinarian. And that can be tricky in itself. So, but it's nice to have someone who is at least open-minded to your, you know, your approach if you're trying to do homeopathy with your animal.
1: Absolutely. And I think that is probably one of the big obstacles that a lot of people run into is they, and I know I have too, you know, when people ask or a veterinary ask, what am I doing for XYZ? And, you know, I might say homeopathy and they kind of laugh. So yeah. I just know I'm not going down that road. I'm grounded with, you know, I know it works and I know I've got an expert on my side and I use them for diagnostics and emergencies and that's how we do it.
2: Yeah. Allopathic medicine is still good for some things. I mean, if you're having a heart attack or you're in a car accident, absolutely, you've got to go to the hospital. Feel a little bit, but it's not going to, it may not do the whole trick. But when it comes to treating other things, you know, chronic disease, conventional medicine just doesn't have good options, you know, for chronic disease, which is, again, most of what we see, you know, in animals and people too. We're in the same boat.
1: Yep.
2: We inherit it. You were born that way, you know, so
1: I know. Yeah. Unfortunately, right?
2: Unfortunately.
1: So what are some, are there some other resources out there for people, you know, kind of looking for, I guess, learning a little bit more about homeopathy or just more homeopathic practitioners or anything like that?
2: Yeah, there's, the two big groups in the veterinary side, there's the AHVMA, which is the American Holistic Veterinary Medical Association, and they're a big group of holistic vets, including homeopaths. They also include the acupuncture, Chinese medicine, chiropractor, herbal medicine, all kinds of other therapies, color therapy. They have color therapy for dogs, music therapy, you know, you name it. There's people that do different kinds of neat things.
1: Mm-hmm.
2: The homeopaths have their own group called the AVH, which is the Academy of Veterinary Homeopathy. And both those websites have a .org at the end, I think, AHVMA.org. And the AVH is theavh.org. They put the word the in front of it for some reason when they started it. And both of those have directories, so you can click on like a state or your location wherever you are, and it'll bring up people in your vicinity that you can touch base with. And a lot of them have links to the individual's websites too, so like you can go to the AVH and find me and get on my website from that website. So as far as just learning about homeopathy, I really like Richard Pitcairn's book, Natural Health for Dogs and Cats, I think is the title of it. It's in like the fourth edition now. It was first written in the mid-80s, I think. He and his wife, Susan, keep putting out new editions that are better than the last ones. They keep adding updated information and things. The newest one has more updated information on nutrition, which is interesting. And Don Hamilton. Fulton has a real good book. Don was one of the first students of Richard's in the course, and he has a book called Small Doses for Small Animals, I think it's called, Don Hamilton. And it's easy to find on Amazon. If you just put in Don Hamilton and homeopathy, you'll find it. I don't have a book yet. I hope to someday, but I don't have one yet. I have one circling around in my head. But another good website, so the National Center for Homeopathy, they have a great website. They're like a big clearinghouse for homeopathy in the U.S. and Canada has a similar one. And there's also a really good, there's a good organization called Whole Health Now that's run by Kim Aaliyah, and it's wholehealthnow.com. And they offer some free online courses so people can go in and just take some free courses on learning like acute emergency treatments and basic homeopathy 101, things like that. And then there's always social media too. And there's groups like Dogs Naturally and, the Whole Dog Journal is an older one, but Dogs Naturally is a newer one. I really like them for dog topics. I think they're very good. They have a lot of good information. So,
1: good.
2: Yeah.
1: Very good. Well, I want to thank you so much for taking this time to go over so much great information tonight and just sharing some of your experience from a veterinary's perspective on what you've seen with some of the traditional veterinary practices and how you've been able to transform that into your own practice of super, super healthy, thriving dogs. So, and cats. So, I'm
2: and
1: just
2: cats.
1: Appreciative. Yes, can't forget cats.
2: And snakes.
1: Oh, gosh. Oh, my goodness.
2: We do those too. Yeah. One of the coolest cases I ever had was a 6-foot python that had pneumonia. And
1: oh my goodness,
2: got better with one dose of phosphorus.
1: Wow, that's amazing.
2: That was crazy. And someone said, "Why are you helping a snake?" And I said, "Well, he had a nice owner.
1: Somebody
2: you
1: know? Likes it.
2: He had a nice owner."
1: Oh my gosh.
2: Oh.
1: Yeah. Well, I again thank you so much for being here and for all of the great information, and we will see you again soon.
2: You bet. My pleasure.
1: Well, that's going to do it for today's program. I want to say thank you to our great sponsors. Thank you to all the radio stations coast to coast for playing the show. And thank you to you for listening. I'm Tammy King, and this is Pets Who Thrive Radio.
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0: 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Until then, from all of us at News Talk WJAG, have a great evening.
1: This is a Fox News alert. I'm Kathleen Maloney. President Trump says the U.S. and Iran have reached an agreement to end the war and open the Strait of Hormuz. Fox's Trey Yingst reports.
2: A major development here as President Trump announces there is a deal with the Islamic Republic of Iran. The Strait of Hormuz is open once again. Those vessels that are trapped in the Persian Gulf will be able to export that crude oil from these Gulf countries. The naval blockade lifted on Iranian ports and these detailed discussions on Iran's nuclear program set to begin. The president making this announcement on his birthday from the White House in Washington. There was another statement released by the Prime Minister of Pakistan, one of the key mediators in the conversations that led to this agreement to end the conflict between the United States and Iran. There will be an official signing ceremony on Friday, June 19th. In Switzerland.
1: Vice President J.D. Vance, in an interview with Fox News, says the world is now a safer place.
3: I think we can say with confidence Iran will never have a nuclear weapon. We got a lot of work to do, but a big win tonight.
1: 11 skydivers and one pilot are dead after a plane crash in Butler, Missouri today.
4: The local sheriff says the local plane, not commercial, took off from the Butler Memorial Airport, eventually went down, and they're working to figure out how and why that happened. The sheriff says they are still trying to identify the victims and notify their families, and they brought in extra staff and clergy to be there for them. So the NTSB and FAA are working the investigation into this fatal crash, and the local sheriff says that the Butler Memorial Airport and the nearby highway will be closed for as long as they're investigating.
1: Fox's Madison Scarpino. Kentucky Senator Mitch McConnell was admitted to a hospital earlier this morning. A spokesperson for the 84-year-old says he is receiving excellent care. It's unknown why he is hospitalized. 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
1: Preparations are underway in Switzerland and France for the G7 summit, which starts tomorrow. This coming as the U.S. and Iran prepare to sign a peace deal.
4: The president plans to meet with leaders to address a variety of things, economic growth among them, illegal immigration, artificial intelligence. On the sidelines, though, he is planning to meet one-on-one with the leaders of Egypt, Qatar, and the UAE. Ukraine's president, Vladimir Zelensky, is also going to be here at the G7, though not meeting directly with Trump. He writes this on X, "We must end this war in a dignified way and with guaranteed security. And it is through strength, the unity of partners and pressure on Russia that this can be achieved in a lasting way. I thank everyone who is helping us."
1: Fox's Elijah Hosni. The fighting, though, continues between Russia and Ukraine. Authorities say five were killed and at least five injured in a Russian attack on Kharkiv.

0: Well, Russia claims 3 deaths and 3 injuries in the city of Tula in a drone attack. While thousands celebrated the Knicks NBA championship last night, it wasn't all fun and games in the Big Apple.
1: The NYPD says 5 school buses being used to transport people from a World Cup match in New Jersey were later set on fire. Investigators say 5 police cars were also damaged, and a 17-year-old was shot in the foot. Thankfully, he is expected to recover. As officers moved in to make arrests, people were caught hanging from streetlights and lampposts. There was utter pandemonium in some parts of the Big Apple, and a total of 63 people were taken into custody, and several of them now face charges.
0: Fox's CB Cotton. And the Ebola outbreak in the Democratic Republic of Congo continues to spread. The country's Ministry of Health now reporting 676 confirmed cases, 136 confirmed deaths. I'm Kathleen Maloney. This is Fox News.
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4: Chance of rain showers tonight. Otherwise, mainly clear skies. Lows sit down to about 47. Northwest winds around 5 miles per hour. Daytime highs approaching 80. Tomorrow, sunshine mixed with clouds at times. I'm meteorologist Jennifer Wojcicki for News Talk WJAG AM 780 and 105.9 FM. Right now, 68.
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2: Chance of rain showers tonight, otherwise mainly clear skies. Lows sit down to about 47. Northwest winds around 5 miles per hour. Daytime highs approaching 80. Tomorrow, sunshine mixed with clouds at times. I'm meteorologist Jennifer Wojcicki for News Talk WJAG AM 780 and 105.9 FM. Right now, 68.
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3: At the sign, when you come here and you look like them, what are you? That's what they were.
4: Well, you know, Danny Boy Gleason, my executive producer, said to me this Thelma Anderson character coined herself as a former prosecutor. She committed several acts of defamation against the Metcalf family.
3: Those twins are domestic racist terrorists.
4: Now, I don't know if she has assets remaining after having been pled guilty of serious felonies, and she's, shall we say, out on bond herself. But nonetheless, I'm told the Austin Metcalf family will either want to continue this fight against the idiots on the left who claim racism had something to do with it, the facts don't matter, or to go after her for financial compensation, or others who've said similar things, like that professor from Howard University who said similar things about the Metcalf family. It'd be interesting in a Texas court how much money that Texas court would charge Howard University and that damn professor who called the Metcalf family white supremacist and traffickers and lies and defamation. I would assume Howard University counsel ought to be talking to that professor about know your role and shut your mouth. But we'll see what happens. The Metcalf family right now is broken, and they're disgusted by the things happening to them. And normal people ought to stand up and support. Even Stephen A. Smith said yesterday or the day before that racism does not apply here, that the facts indicated that Carmelo Anthony made terrible decisions and murdered an innocent boy in cold blood. That's Stephen A. Smith. I can imagine what a Texas jury would do with defamation charges against Howard University or others who speak lies about Austin Metcalf's family.
3: Those twins are domestic racist terrorists.
4: There it is. That's defamation per se, pursuant to New York Times versus Sullivan. Let's continue with more. Take some calls on the other side. Line becomes available, 866-647-7337. Later on, we have Jeff Cruair will be here from New Orleans about his column about the Metcalf Anthony families, and also what's happening in California, which is a complete joke. Phil Cunningham, the great American, with you. And all great Americans, happy Flag Day. Happy birthday, Mr. President, with you every Sunday night.

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0: 54-year-old McConnell saying, quote, he is receiving excellent care. It was unknown on Sunday why the senator was hospitalized. I'm Ted Lindner, and this is Fox News.
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3: Chance of rain showers tonight, otherwise mainly clear skies. Lows sit down to about 47. Northwest winds around 5 miles per hour. Daytime highs approaching 80. Tomorrow, sunshine mixed with clouds at times. I'm meteorologist Jennifer Wojcicki from News Talk WJAG AM 780 and 105.9 FM. Currently 57.

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2: Chance of rain showers tonight, otherwise mainly clear skies. Lows sit down to about 47. Northwest winds around 5 miles per hour. Daytime highs approaching 80. Tomorrow, sunshine mixed with cloud at times. I'm meteorologist Jennifer Wojcicki for News Talk WJAG AM 780 and 105.9 FM. 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
2: Chance of rain showers tonight. Otherwise, mainly clear skies. Lows sit down to about 47. Northwest winds around 5 miles per hour. Daytime highs approaching 80. Tomorrow, sunshine mixed with clouds at times.

0: Before I was adopted, I felt like nobody wanted me. I felt like my life was already over.
1: At a certain age, they don't want you. You're troubled and stuff. Even if I wanted to be adopted, who would adopt a 17-year-old?
0: Inside, I knew, like, I'm not a troubled kid. I know what I'm in for, why I'm here.
1: My biggest fear was that I would age out and not know how to be sufficient on my own.
0: I had nightmares every single day at my birth mom's house. It was just really scary for me living there.
1: I was scared, I was lost, and I felt hopeless.
0: I felt like, don't I deserve to feel happy and loved?
1: I just wish I'd gotten adopted sooner.
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6: A deal's on the table. I'm Deborah Valentine, Fox News. The U.S. and Iran reach a tentative deal to end the war and reopen the Strait of Hormuz, with signing planned on Friday in Switzerland. Fox's Ashley Strohmeyer has more.
7: The peace agreement between Washington and Tehran is expected to kick off a 60-day negotiation period aimed at officially ending the war. A major condition of the agreement is that the Strait of Hormuz will be reopened once the deal is signed. Brent crude oil prices fell upon the peace deal announcement to $84 a barrel, while U.S. crude dropped to $81. The agreement is expected to dramatically increase oil ship traffic, as nearly 25% of the world's oil passes through that strait. Earlier today, Israel struck Beirut, threatening to jeopardize the agreement. President Trump harshly condemned the attacks, as Lebanon is key in negotiations.
6: Vice President J.D. Vance told Fox the deal permanently bans Iran from obtaining a nuclear weapon. Iran's National Security Council says all military action must end, including Israel's attacks on Lebanon. President Trump attends the G7 summit in France on Monday.
8: Iran and Ukraine are expected to dominate discussion at this meeting of seven wealthy democracies. France has invited Saudi Arabia, the United Arab Emirates, and Qatar, all directly harmed by the Middle East conflict. Diplomats have told Reuters that one focus will be crisis management. President Trump has been frustrated by what he sees as a lack of European help with Iran. The president left last year.

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5: It's a deal, according to the president. I'm Ted Lindner, Fox News. President Trump and Iran say it's a done deal, that they've reached an agreement to end the war that has rocked the region. Vice President J.D. Vance telling Fox.
6: This is the immediate opening of the Straits of Hormuz and, of course, the lifting of the naval blockade that we've had on Iran along with it.
5: President Trump posting on Truth Social. Congrats to all ships of the world. Start your engines. Let the oil flow. Fox's Trey Yingst with more.
7: He says on a post, this great deal will bring peace and security to the whole region. Many presidents have tried to make peace with Iran and all have failed before me. The leaders of the region have for the first time found a president who can help them achieve real peace. With the opening of the strait upon the signing of the deal on Friday, for purposes of mine removal, oil will flow on both ends again for the region and the world. Iran's deputy foreign minister says one of Iran's conditions for retaliating in response to Israel's attacks on Beirut's southern suburbs is Israel's withdrawal from southern Lebanon.
5: Key mediator Pakistan said the signing will be Friday in Switzerland. A plane crashed Sunday morning at the airport in Butler, Missouri, killing the pilot and the 11 people on board. Bates County Sheriff Chan Anderson saying the plane was carrying skydivers.
8: We're still trying to identify family and make notifications, and so we're going to be respectful of that.
5: No word on what caused the crash. The FAA and NTSB working to determine that. 14-year-old suspect under arrest accused of an armed robbery, a holdup at a kid's lemonade stand in South Boston last week. Two masked suspects reportedly fled the scene with a pink box stuffed with money. The lemonade stand was being run by an 11-year-old girl and her 12-year-old brother. Police say the teen suspect was arrested Friday after police released surveillance video. The second suspect remains on the loose. And the Carolina Hurricanes capturing the Stanley Cup for the 2026 season, defeating the Vegas Golden Knights in Vegas 3-0. They win the series 4-2. 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
1: A deadly plane crash in Missouri on Sunday morning.
2: 11 skydivers and a pilot were killed when a private plane went down near Butler Memorial Airport Sunday. Cause of the crash under investigation.
3: Nothing criminal that we can see, nothing terrorism related or anything like that. Those are some of the first questions that we would have with the World Cup being in town.
2: Bass County Sheriff Chad Anderson says the plane crashed into a field near the airport and burst into flames. The FAA says the plane was a Pacific Aerospace 750 and it had gotten up to about 13,000 feet before it descended. It was operated by Skydive Kansas City. Kathleen Maloney, Fox News.
1: The FBI continuing heightened security operations prior to tonight's New Zealand-Iran match at the World Cup. Fox's Sarah Allegre has details from Los Angeles.
4: They're saying just about a dozen drones so far, expecting more as the games continue. They have counter-drone surveillance teams really spread out throughout the area and say they're going to be on full force. So as you can imagine, over at Los Angeles Stadium, security definitely on lockdown. The FAA's got temporary flight restrictions in place around several host cities across the country and say they're working very closely with the DHS and other partners to keep the airspace secure.
1: The two teams play today at 9 p.m. Eastern, 6 p.m. Pacific time at SoFi Stadium in Inglewood, California. An unprecedented historic event at the White House grounds on Sunday as President Trump hosted Ultimate Fighting Championship bouts. UFC 250 held on the president's 80th birthday on the transformed White House grounds. The crowd chanted attendees also singing happy birthday to the president. The event was delayed for about an hour due to weather-related concerns, with UFC 250 running past midnight. I'm Deborah Valentine. This is Fox News.
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10: Clear skies overnight with lows around 47. Winds out of the west around 5 miles per hour. Mainly sunny skies Monday. Daytime highs approaching 81. Partly cloudy Monday night. Lows level off around 54. I'm meteorologist Jennifer Wojcicki for News Talk WJAG AM 780 and 105.9 FM. 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

0: 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For farm news that matters, count on News Talk WJAG, where ag is in their name.
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6: Sign a deal Friday. I'm Ted Lindner, Fox News. The U.S. and Iran reaching a tentative deal to end the conflict and reopen the Strait of Hormuz. It'll be signed Friday in Switzerland. Fox's Ashley Strohmeyer with more.
7: The peace agreement between Washington and Tehran is expected to kick off a 60-day negotiation period aimed at officially ending the war. A major condition of the agreement is that the Strait of Hormuz will be reopened once the deal is signed. Brent crude oil prices fell upon the peace deal announcement to $84 a barrel, while U.S. crude dropped to $81. The agreement is expected to dramatically increase oil ship traffic as nearly 25% of the world's oil passes through that strait. Israel struck Beirut, threatening to jeopardize the agreement. President Trump harshly condemned the attacks as Lebanon is key in negotiations.
6: Vice President Vance telling Fox the deal permanently bans Iran from obtaining a nuclear weapon. Iran's National Security Council says all military action must end, including against Lebanon, and the U.S. must release billions in frozen funds. A plane crashed Sunday morning at the airport in Butler, Missouri, killing the pilot and the 11 people on board. Bates County Sheriff Chad Anderson said the plane was carrying skydivers.
8: We're still trying to identify family and make notifications, and so we're going to be respectful of that.
6: No word on what caused the crash. The FAA and NTSB working to determine it. Butler, about 65 miles south of Kansas City. And a 14-year-old suspect under arrest accused of an armed robbery, a holdup at a kid's lemonade stand in South Boston last week. Two masked suspects reportedly fled the scene with a pink box stuck with $50. The lemonade stand was being run by an 11-year-old girl and her 12-year-old brother. Police say the teen suspect was arrested Friday after police released surveillance video and photos of the two armed robbers. And the Carolina Hurricanes capturing the Stanley Cup for 25-26 as they defeated the Vegas Golden Knights in Vegas 3-0. They win the series 4-2. It's the team's second Stanley Cup championship. 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
1: Kentucky Republican Senator Mitch McConnell hospitalized.
2: A spokesman for Senator McConnell would only say he's receiving excellent medical care, but that's about all. McConnell has had plenty of health issues in recent years. A few months ago, he was hospitalized for 8 days after experiencing flu-like symptoms. He fell and sprained his wrist while walking out of a luncheon in 2024. He was hospitalized with a concussion in 2023 after falling in a hotel. After he returned, he twice rose up during news conferences. The 84-year-old former majority leader announced last February he's retiring when his current term ends in January 2027. Jill Nato, Fox News.
1: President Trump hosting the UFC Freedom 250 event at the White House Sunday night. The main event featured Justin Gaethje and going up against Ilya Topuria. And that was a fight that they talked about following it.
3: All glory to God. I prayed so much for this opportunity to do something legendary. And I know that was absolutely legendary because I cannot even believe that.
1: Gaethje won by technical knockout in the fourth round. The sound courtesy of Paramount and the UFC. I'm Ted Lindner. This is Fox News.
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12: 47 overnight under clear skies, west winds around 5 miles per hour. Mainly sunny Monday. High temperatures reach up to 81. Lows level off around 54. Monday night, partly cloudy. I'm meteorologist Jennifer Wojcicki from News Talk WJAG AM 780 and 105.9 FM. Right now, it's 48 degrees.
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16: Monday, June 15, 2026. I'm Jessica Rosenthal. President Trump and Iranian officials say they've reached a deal to end the fighting. But is the U.S. less safe right now after lawmakers failed to extend an important spy tool for our intelligence agencies during these tense negotiations with Iran?
17: Two-thirds of the president's daily briefing comes from FISA. It's the very reason why we haven't had another 9/11.
18: I'm Lisa Brady. The Pentagon is gradually unsealing and releasing UFO files. But what if the public is ready for more?
19: Is it too much to ask at this point for them to just show the alien? That's all. I don't think I'm asking too much here. And I would only be shocked if the alien were, in fact, humanoid.
18: We speak with astrophysicist Neil deGrasse Tyson.
20: And I'm Jason Chaffetz. I've got the final word on the Fox News Rundown.
16: Sunday evening, Pakistan's prime minister announced a peace deal between the U.S. and Iran had been reached, that both sides declared an immediate end of military operations, including in Lebanon. An official signing ceremony was scheduled for Friday in Switzerland. President Trump wrote on Truth Social that he authorized the immediate reopening of the Strait of Hormuz and an end to the U.S. naval blockade. Iran's deputy foreign minister said final negotiations would happen over a 60-day period and that they would take measures if they witnessed breaches from the other side. As the Trump administration

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13: Now, WJAG Skywatch weather from Weatherology.
14: 47 overnight under clear skies, west winds around 5 miles per hour. Mainly sunny Monday. High temperatures reach up to 81. Lows level off around 54. Monday night, partly cloudy. I'm meteorologist Jennifer Wojcicki from News Talk WJAG AM 780 and 105.9 FM. Right now, it's 48 degrees.
13: look at what's happening from the Fox News Rundown.
15: Good morning. It's Monday, June 15th, 2026. I'm Ted Lindner. This is the Fox News Rundown. President Trump attending the G7 summit in France today. Fox's Jonathan Savage with a preview.
16: Iran and Ukraine are expected to dominate discussion at this meeting of seven wealthy democracies. France has invited Saudi Arabia, the United Arab Emirates and Qatar, all directly harmed by the Middle East conflict. Diplomats have told Reuters that one focus will be crisis management. President Trump has been frustrated by what he sees as a lack of European help with Iran. The president left last year's G7 in Canada early. Some officials from host country France suggest one sign of success would be the American delegation staying until the end. In London, Jonathan Savage, Fox News.
15: Meantime, the U.S. and Iran reaching a tentative deal to end the conflict and reopen the Strait of Hormuz. It'll be signed on Friday in Switzerland. Fox's Ashley Strohmeyer has more details for us this morning.
17: The peace agreement between Washington and Tehran is expected to kick off a 60-day negotiation period aimed at officially ending the war. A major condition of the agreement is that the Strait of Hormuz will be reopened once the deal is signed. Brent crude oil prices fell upon the peace deal announcement to $84 a barrel, while U.S. crude dropped to $81. Israel struck Beirut, threatening to jeopardize the agreement. President Trump harshly condemned the attacks as Lebanon is key in negotiations.
15: Vice President J.D. Vance telling Fox the deal permanently bans Iran from obtaining a nuclear weapon. Iran's National Security Council says all military action must end. That includes Lebanon. Iranian state media says the U.S. must first release billions in frozen funds before final negotiations take place. And with the upcoming wildfire season for the state of California, it's leading to the community to fear for another disaster. Environmental Protection Agency Administrator Lee Zeldin on Fox's One Nation with Brian Kilmeade discussing the rebuilding efforts.
18: The president gets sworn in. He instantly signs an executive order saying EPA has 30 days to complete our hazardous material removal so the Army Corps can come in and complete their debris removal. So we had that phase one. We did it in less than 30 days. We completed it in 28.
15: And there you go on this Monday morning. I'm Ted Lindner, and this is the Fox News Rundown.
13: This is the Fox News Rundown.

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10: El Nino Effect. Hello, everyone. I'm Mark Dorenkamp with Managing for Profit on Brownfield. A crop protection specialist expects this summer's El Nino to influence crop disease pressure. Tyler Harp with Syngenta says conditions in the southern U.S. are typically wetter than normal, with the northern tier of states warmer than average. If conditions are conducive for disease pressure, he tells Brownfield, the best time to apply a fungicide on corn would be around VT to R1. More after this.
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10: Syngenta technical product lead for fungicides, Tyler Harp, says growers are concerned about how El Nino could impact disease pressure this summer.
15: We are looking to have one of the stronger El Ninos we've had since probably 2015, 2016, somewhere around that time. We had one in 2023. That was the last one we had, but it wasn't very strong. We transitioned into El Nino from La Nina, probably one of the quickest on record. And so it's going to be a quite strong one. It will have bigger impacts on weather as we move further into the year. So typically in the fall and the winter are when maybe the larger impacts will occur. But we should start seeing some impacts this season. And, of course, I try to follow the weather very closely. I think it's very important to understand what kind of conditions we're going to have in the Corn Belt so that we can understand what kind of disease pressure that we're going to have. But, you know, one of the things we've learned over the years, and, of course, we have fungicides today that I'd like to say, well, they're more than just a fungicide. Some of the premium fungicides today that not only give you good disease control, but also have really good stress mitigation potential. And that's kind of the secret. So it's going to protect you. You know, if we have really wet conditions, we'll see a lot of tar spot. We could see a lot of southern rust if it stays hot. And maybe it dries out in July and August, and some of these things stop, and maybe you have hot conditions. And so what we're really proud of is the ability of a fungicide, we call it a plant health fungicide, like Merivis Neo, that can protect your crop, not only in conditions of disease where you have biotic stress, but also abiotic stress that's caused from conditions of heat and drought. So you really want a product that's going to protect you regardless of what happens, even though there's a lot of talk about the weather. And even though we do foresee a wetter than usual, at least June into July, and probably going to be stormy from July into August and much of the Corn Belt.
10: He tells Brownfield, timing matters when applying fungicide.
15: We've generated data over the last several years across many large farms, commercial, conventional farms, not just disease nurseries, but also conventional farms. We get really good data to understand the performance that these products can deliver when they're used appropriately. And for sure, the data supports that tassel timing in corn is going to give you the best return on your investment. And the reason for that is because the leaves that contribute so much to their yield potential are actually emerged at that timing. And so you're protecting the most important leaves in the crop that are going to give you the best yield potential.
10: I'm Mark Dorenkamp with Managing for Profit on Brownfield.
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17: 47 overnight under clear skies, west winds around 5 miles per hour. Mainly sunny Monday. High temperatures reach up to 81. Lows level off around 54. Monday night, partly cloudy. I'm meteorologist Jennifer Wojcicki for News Talk WJAG AM 780 and 105.9 FM. Right now, it's 48 degrees.
18: Instance, if there were confirmation of extraterrestrial life or that the government had covered that up, Steven Spielberg just made a whole new movie pretty much about that. Do you think that's a kind of truth that people might not be able to handle very well?
19: We've already told that they have aliens. We had a parade of people testifying in front of Congress under oath that we have crashed saucers with non-human biologics, whatever that really means when you think about it, but non-human biologics, reverse engineered technology. We've already been told this. So to say if they rolled out an alien, we'd somehow freak out, given the century of alien movies we've been treated to and alien stories. I don't see that we'd freak out at all. It might even be anticlimactic, given our anticipation for what it could be. So I don't see that at all. But is it too much to ask at this point for them to just show the alien? That's all. I don't think I'm asking too much here. And I would only be shocked if the alien were, in fact, humanoid because of just the statistics of biological variation on Earth, where we have DNA in common with all other life, and most life is not humanoid on Earth. So you're going to have a visiting alien from another planet that has no DNA in common with us at all, or no DNA at all, and somehow it's going to walk on two legs with, you know, and a head, eyes, nose, mouth. So I would be shocked if it was humanoid. It was like, whoa. But otherwise, I think we're ready for it. Of course we're ready. We've been ready.
18: Your new book, Take Me to Your Leader, takes a very deep and very entertaining dive into this very thing, really picking apart a lot of our preconceived notions about aliens from space that we've had in a lot of books and movies, and really this kind of speculation's gone on for centuries, right? And
19: centuries. My earliest record of that is Voltaire had a, of all people, Voltaire, the French philosopher from the 18th century, had a whole essay, short story really, on an imagined alien who was 26 miles tall visiting Earth and was shocked that a creature so small as humans relative to the height of this alien, that how they could possibly have any intelligent thoughts at all. How could cram into something as tiny as the human head? So this inverted perspective can be quite illuminating. And I wouldn't say that I'm picking apart the alien imaginings of our storytellers. What I'm more doing is I'm thinking it as kind of, we have crowdsourced what we think aliens could be like. And that has revealed itself in all of our entertainment, our blockbuster movies, our novels. And so I start there, or at least enter that room, mm-hmm. and say, how plausible might this alien be? And about the powers exhibited by this alien, is that possible given the laws of physics? And so it's an exploration of our imaginings.
18: It's very creative and very detailed. And you also kind of go the flip side and say, okay, how might we look to aliens if they actually arrived on Earth today?
19: A whole chapter. That was the funnest chapter to write ever. You know, I think the chapter's titled, I know the chapter's titled Alien to Them.
18: Right.
19: Right? Because it's alien to us, that's any alien, alien to them. Let's pause and ask, what's really weird about being human that an alien might say, what? And my favorite example is, if, you know, let's say you befriend an alien who came to hang out, mm-hmm. and then, you know, little while later, you have to say, excuse me, I have to lay down horizontally and go semi-comatose for one-third of Earth's rotation. and the aliens say, what? And then you say, well, what, you guys don't sleep? I said, what sleep? What are you doing? Mm-hmm. And that'll look completely weird. And so I make it a little compilation of what that could be, just to because the book is prepping you for your first alien encounter, and you should be self-aware of things that we take for granted about being human that an alien might not.
18: Are you hoping to get sort of a broader message to humanity? Had you thought about writing this book for a long time?
19: So bits and pieces of it have been percolating within me, like for decades, but I didn't, you know, ever since I wanted to be abducted by an alien, since childhood, I wanted to just, you know, not, curiously, I've only felt that when I'm alone out with my telescope. But when I have other people and I'm showing them Saturn, or I don't want to be abducted then. Maybe it's because then I couldn't continue to be, you know, Professor Neil. I'm teaching people about the night sky. But if I'm when I'm alone, oh yeah, I'd imagine a beam of light coming down from space and taking me away. What came to a head was when we had these whistleblowers show up, and I thought, I have to jump in. And of course I get asked to comment on the news with some frequency, and so I thought, it's time to organize these thoughts so that people can have an informed place to stand when they think about aliens and who they are and what they might be like.
18: There's an ever-growing amount of debris hurtling through space at this point, a total mass of some 10,000 metric tons, you reference, just in what's orbiting Earth. You describe that as a lethal shooting gallery. Should we be more concerned about that?
19: Yeah, so if you look at a map as the active global map that NASA tracks, the military has tracks even smaller bits of debris than NASA does. You look at it and you say, what? But not only the debris, but all the satellites we have. Elon Musk just passed 10,500 space Starlink satellites. So if you see that surrounding low Earth orbit, surrounding Earth in low Earth orbit, that could be reason enough for us to have never been visited by aliens or to turn them off today because they, what are you doing? I'm not trying to navigate your trash. And they go on to visit some other planet. So it's something just to keep in mind. The messier our skies are with satellites plus trash, the less safe it would be to have a visitor. But let's say for us, navigating that, if you want to get from Earth to some destination beyond low Earth orbit, because we can track many of the bigger bits and pieces, that can affect launch windows to make sure that you avoid slamming into some satellite. And space is vast, so I don't want to overstate the dangers, but nonetheless, yeah, it could create barriers to the free access and use of space going forward for humans.
18: There certainly is a lot of concern, too, at this point about artificial intelligence. And I just wanted to touch on this with you because I'm wondering, from your perspective, does the good outweigh the risks right now, or does it really depend on what we do with it?
19: AI, people keep sweeping all of AI into one bin and think of it as a monolith, but it's not. It's not that at all. You know, think back only a few years ago when your car would tell you, take a left up ahead to avoid traffic, save 10 minutes for the shortest route to grandma's house. There's no human in that loop. That's software reading live data from GPS satellites, interpreting it, and talking to you. All right? That was AI in the day, but no one even thinks of it that way anymore.
18: Mm-hmm.
19: Because we've absorbed it into our lives. It's a fundamental part of how we interact with navigation today. And AI is so many things. AlphaFold, which is a branch of Google, tasked itself with exploring all the ways proteins can fold, which influence how you would design drugs, healthcare, and all manner of things. This was a problem that would be intractable without AI. And it won the Nobel Prize. Right, with obviously the scientists involved, mm-hmm. the programmers. So the real issue is AI that might create a deep fake of a politician saying we're going to attack in 2 hours, something like that, then create a destabilizing force in civilization. Or AI just taking over everything and deciding that we are a scourge on the Earth's surface and we need to be exterminated. So what we need is to look at the aspects of AI that could put our health, our wealth, our security at risk, and then put guardrails on that.
18: Well, in the meantime, people can be very entertained by your book, Take Me to Your Leader, Perspectives on Your First Alien Encounter. Astrophysicist Neil deGrasse Tyson, always a pleasure. Thank you so much for your time.
19: Thanks for having me, and thanks for your interest.

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14: News. I'm Deborah Valentine. President Trump has departed the White House and is on his way to France for the 3-day G7 summit.
15: Diplomats have told Reuters that one focus will be crisis management. President Trump has been frustrated by what he sees as a lack of European help with Iran.
14: Fox's Jonathan Savage reporting the summit ahead of Friday's planned signing of a peace agreement between the U.S. and Iran in Geneva, Switzerland. Kentucky Senator Mitch McConnell was hospitalized Sunday. However, very little information is being revealed about it.
16: A spokesman for Senator McConnell would only say he's receiving excellent medical care, but that's about all. McConnell has had plenty of health issues in recent years. A few months ago, he was hospitalized for 8 days after experiencing flu-like symptoms.
14: Fox's Jill Nato reporting from Washington. 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

0: NASCAR Cup season, but here comes Denny Hamlin.
1: Denny gets his third victory in a row, and it comes here at Pocono.
0: Courtesy Prime Video, Hamlin matched Reddick with his third win in a row Sunday at Pocono. It's the first time in his career he's won three straight races, and he's actually won four of five if you count the All-Star race. He's whittled down the gap in the standings to just 19 points. Reddick finished second, William Byron third. I'm Tim McMaster, Fox News.
2: Well, back to that tentative U.S. deal with Iran. Not just bringing oil prices down, it's lifting stock markets around the world on Wall Street. Dow futures rising more than 400 points. I'm Dave Anthony. This is Fox News.
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5: Highs around 81 today under mainly sunny skies. West winds 8 to 15 miles per hour. Partly cloudy skies tonight. Lows dip down to about 54. Tomorrow, 81. Lots of sunshine Wednesday with daytime highs approaching 88. 80 Thursday. I'm meteorologist Paul Trombley for News Talk WJAG AM 780 and 105.9 FM. Right now, it's 46 degrees.
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7: This is America in the Morning from Westwood One. Good morning, I'm John Trout. It's Monday, June 15th, 2026. Here's what's coming up on America in the Morning.
8: The United States and Iran say they've agreed to a peace agreement. I'm John Stolness in Washington.
9: The promise from the head of the UFC
10: Sunday night on the White House lawn
9: gets a little modification thanks to Mother Nature. I'm Rich Johnson.
11: A deadly crash involving a skydiving plane in Missouri.
12: It's a local airplane.
11: I'm Clayton Neville.
13: A Virginia church's 20th anniversary celebration ends in tragedy after the large tent the event was being held in collapses. I'm Julie Walker.
14: On Wall Street, stocks are coming off a winning week and a big initial public offering on Friday for SpaceX. I'm Jessica Ettinger.
15: Nara Organics is recalling its organic baby formula after a multi-state outbreak of infant botulism. I'm Donna Water.
7: All ahead on America in the Morning. It's seven past. After weeks of promises that a peace deal was close, the White House, Iranian leaders, and Pakistani intermediates have confirmed a peace deal has been reached between the U.S. and Iran that will end military action. From Washington, our John Stolness has the story.
8: The president announced the deal had been completed on social media first. The Iranians confirmed through their National Security Council that they had finalized a memorandum of understanding with the U.S. The deal would reopen the Strait of Hormuz, as Trump noted in his social media post, in which he wrote, quote, "Ships of the world, start your engines. Let the oil flow." Vice President J.D. Vance on Fox News said the deal does two main things.
16: The immediate opening of the Straits of Hormuz and, of course, the lifting of the naval blockade that we've had on Iran along with it. The number two thing that it means is that Iran will never have a nuclear weapon, and not just pursue a nuclear weapon, but procure or try to buy a nuclear weapon as well.
8: He touted the deal as a success for America and the Middle East.
16: If the Iranians comply with his deal, it is going to fundamentally transform the Middle East for the next 50 years. It's going to end the war. It's going to make the Middle East more investable. It's going to mean a lot of prosperity, lower energy prices for the American people.
8: Both sides will meet in Geneva on Friday to sign the agreement. It's unclear who in the Trump administration will attend. On ABC's This Week, former President Barack Obama was doubtful this agreement will surpass the one his administration reached with Iran over their nuclear program.
17: Any agreement that arises is going to be significantly different or a significant improvement from the deal that we had in the first place and had worked for a long stretch of time.
8: Democratic Senator Jack Reed on Fox News Sunday, critical of the price being paid to reopen the Strait of Hormuz.
12: Reuters is reporting that part of the deal is $24 billion in sanctions relief to the Iranians. So this is not a

0: It's 26 after. This is America in the Morning. Former Senate Majority Leader and current Kentucky Senator Mitch McConnell was rushed to a hospital Sunday morning. No details were released about McConnell's status, but his spokesman David Popp released a statement saying McConnell is receiving excellent care. The 84-year-old senior senator has faced several health issues in recent years. In December 2024, McConnell fell during a Republican lunch and hurt his wrist. Less than a year before that, he suffered a concussion and broken rib during a fall at a dinner in a Washington, D.C. hotel. And a month before, he fell during a trip to Helsinki, Finland. The longtime senator from Kentucky stepped down from his Senate leadership in 2024 and announced last year that he would not seek re-election. His term in the Senate ends at the end of the year. America in the Morning continues. A number of urgent recalls were issued Sunday. The Food and Drug Administration is ordering back an Alfredo sauce sold in more than 40 states due to potential salmonella contamination, and a popular antidepressant prescribed globally is being recalled across the U.S. because it may contain a cancer-causing substance. Correspondent Donna Warder reports on a multi-state outbreak of infant botulism from an organic baby formula that so far has sent three little ones to the hospital.
1: NARA Organics is recalling its organic baby formula after a multi-state outbreak of infant botulism. The product is sold nationwide in Target stores and online. Federal authorities say three babies became ill in April and May in California, Pennsylvania, and Washington after ingesting NARA Organics' whole milk organic powdered infant formula. The Food and Drug Administration says the children were hospitalized and given FDA-approved treatment for infant botulism. Botulism is rare, but serious. It's caused by bacteria that produce a toxin in the gut. I'm Donna Warder.
0: America in the Morning for Monday, June 15th, 2026 is produced by Jeff McKay. I'm John Trout. This is Westwood One.
2: I'm Stuart Varney, and this is the Fox Business Report.
3: Cannabis company Canopy Growth and restaurant entertainment chain Dave & Buster's report earnings today. There's also an update on manufacturing for New York State for this month. Now that SpaceX is a public company, Ray Wong of Constellation Research says there's speculation it may merge with Tesla.
4: This is part of that whole infrastructure around space infrastructure. You got SpaceX with rocket launches, comms, and AI and media, but Tesla with advanced manufacturing, robotics, and energy. These are all the components that are required to build the space economy.
3: This week is the first Federal Reserve meeting with Kevin Warsh's chair. There are also reports coming out this week on the housing market and retail sales. The markets are closed Friday in observance of the federal Juneteenth holiday. That's your Fox Business Report. I'm Ginny Coselda. Invested in you.
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0: Fox News. I'm CJ Papa. President Trump with Truth Social posting about the peace agreement with Iran. This great deal will bring peace and security to the whole region. But it didn't come without some tense moments, as Fox's Trey Inks from Tel Aviv explains.
1: Before the deal was signed, it was nearly derailed. The Israelis targeted Hezbollah with strikes in the Lebanese capital of Beirut. Iranian officials immediately vowed to respond with missile fire toward Israel.
0: Vice President J.D. Vance spells out what happened next on Fox's The Big Weekend Show.
2: They assured us that they are not going to respond to the Israelis, and they were going to sign this agreement and get to peace.
0: Signing ceremony set for Friday in Switzerland. Oil prices down big this morning. President Trump is traveling to the massive three-day G7 summit that takes place in France. 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
4: Now, WJAG Skywatch weather from Weatherology.
5: Highs around 81 today, under mainly sunny skies. West winds 8 to 15 miles per hour. Partly cloudy skies tonight. Lows dip down to about 54. Tomorrow, 81. Lots of sunshine Wednesday, with daytime highs approaching 88. 80 Thursday. I'm meteorologist Paul Trombley for News Talk WJAG AM 780 and 105.9 FM. Right now, it's 46 degrees.
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0: 5 till now on America in the Morning. Elon Musk's fortune continues growing. Correspondent Ed Donahue reports that the world's richest man is now the world's first ever trillionaire thanks to stock in his company, SpaceX.
1: The debut of Elon Musk's SpaceX was a big success on Wall Street. SpaceX stock soared 19%, and it turned Musk into the first ever trillionaire.
2: Let me tell you, if people had told me this was going to happen, I was like, man, you must be smoking some really good crack. Because I think this company's going to fail.
1: Forbes estimates Musk, who also is a major shareholder in Tesla, is now worth $1.1 trillion. The reason Musk is going public with SpaceX is he needs the money to put satellites and data centers in space and eventually establishing space travel.
2: We want to be able to take anyone who wants to go to the moon, anyone who wants to go to Mars, or anywhere in the solar system, and maybe beyond the solar system at some point. We want to be able to take you there.
1: $1 trillion is 1,000 times greater than 1 billion, and a million times more than 1 million. I'm Ed Donahue.
0: Elon Musk's net worth, thanks to the SpaceX stock offering, is now estimated at $1.1 trillion. That means that Musk is not only the world's richest man, but he's also worth more than Jeff Bezos and Mark Zuckerberg combined. Well, summer is the time when some of the biggest movies of the year head into theaters. Entertainment reporter Kevin Carr looks at what's expected to be in the top hits at the summer box office.
3: This summer's box office was front-loaded with carryover hits from the spring, but there are still some sure-to-be blockbusters coming down the pike. Thanks to the original movie's rewatchability on Disney+, Moana 2 made $1 billion. Now we'll see if the live-action version can do the same when Moana opens on July 10th.
4: After years of war, no one could stand between my men and home.
3: Christopher Nolan's highly anticipated adaptation of The Odyssey, based on Homer's epic poem, hits theaters on July 17th.
5: What is happening to me?
3: With superhero movies struggling to reclaim their past glory, we shall see if the dependable web-slinger can score a hit when Spider-Man Brand New Day opens on July 31st. And when summer comes to a close, September has some notable fall releases on the way.
6: Some things have happened.
3: Barbarian and weapons director Zach Cregger looks to revitalize the Resident Evil franchise when he brings his own adaptation of the video game to theaters on September 18th.
7: I've waited such a long time for this.
8: Yes, she has.
3: And also on September 18th, with legacy sequels All the Rage, Sandra Bullock and Nicole Kidman reunite to cast a spell with Practical Magic 2. I'm Kevin Carr.
0: That's our show for today, Monday, June 15th, 2026. America in the Morning is produced by Jeff McKay. I'm John Trout. This is Westwood One.
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11: Let the oil flow.
8: I'm Dave Anthony, Fox News. That's what President Trump posted on Truth Social after working on a deal with Iran that'll reopen shipping through the Strait of Hormuz, dropping oil prices down more than 5% this morning. Vice President Vance tells Fox,
11: "We are now at a place here where we can say with confidence they're not going to get a nuclear weapon."
8: The vice president plans to be in Geneva Friday to sign the agreement with Iran, but Fox's Trey Inks reports from Tel Aviv it's not the final deal.
12: This is just the beginning. There is going to be a 60-day window. I spoke with a diplomat familiar with the situation who indicated this week in Doha, Qatar, both sides are going to have representatives and work out some of the technical details toward the signing and then ultimately these other negotiations to hammer out the final agreement on the nuclear issue.
8: Getting Israel to stop attacking Hezbollah in Lebanon was a major part of the agreement for Iran, but former President Obama, who had worked out a deal with Iran in 2015 that President Trump canceled later, tells ABC News,
13: "It is doubtful that any agreement that arises is going to be significantly different."
8: President Trump's now flying to France to meet with world leaders at a summit of G7 countries who did not support or help the U.S. in the fight against Iran.
14: In the meantime, though, the European leaders have two other issues on top of mind outside of reopening the Strait of Hormuz.
8: Fox's Aisha Hosni in Geneva, where the president will briefly stop first.
14: But the Russia war against Ukraine and the Gaza rebuilding is on top of mind for these G7 leaders.
8: Before he left, President Trump was up late celebrating his 80th birthday watching UFC fights in an octagon built on the White House lawn. Champions were also crowned on ice. The final call on ABC after the Hurricane shut out the Golden Knights 3-0 in Vegas in Game 6 of the NHL Stanley Cup Final. 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
19: From the WJAG and Norfolk Daily News newsroom, I'm Paul Hughes. There continues to be debate within the cattle industry about the balance between free markets and government oversight. Nebraska U.S. Senator Pete Ricketts told Brownfield he's concerned about the administration's approach to increasing beef imports to lower retail prices.
20: We ought to let the market really play out here and not bring in a lot of, for example, foreign beef that could potentially throw off the market, but also not that may not be going through the same sort of standards that our beef goes through here in the United States.
19: Ricketts said he's spoken with President Trump and Ag Secretary Brooke Rollins on the impacts those decisions have had. Nebraska Governor Jim Pillen hosts his monthly radio call-in show today from Lincoln. It runs from 2 to 3, and you can hear it on News Talk WJAG, 780 AM, 105.9 FM, WJAG.com, and the Norfolk NE radio app. To ask the governor a question, call 800-799-7777.

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2: All righty. Hey, good morning, Northeast Nebraska, and welcome into the new WJAG Morning News on an absolutely gorgeous Monday morning. I'll tell you what, if you're going out for your early morning walk, you might want to grab a jacket. It is that chilly. It's 43 degrees right now, and our high temperature probably, maybe, will hit 80 degrees. Oh, yeah. Details on that in a moment. Your ag headline news and your final commodity recap from Brownfield on the way. And it looks like the hockey season and the NBA season came to an end over the weekend. We'll dive into sports as well. And do we have a peace agreement with Iran? Boy, the folks in the national media have been chirping about this since yesterday afternoon. I don't want to be a stick in the mud here, folks. It's good if it brings down gas prices, but is it really going to amount to anything? I guess we'll see, and we'll talk about it this morning.
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2: Hey, we're going to talk to another one of our performers who will be here this coming weekend for the Great American Comedy Festival as well. That's later on. I'll have details coming up. A high near 80 today, 54 the overnight low tonight with partly cloudy skies and really no mention of any rain here until tomorrow night. Maybe about a 20% chance Tuesday night after a high of 81 during the day. So today and tomorrow, pretty much carbon copy days, highs around 80, 81. Now Wednesday, it warms up a little bit. Scattered thunderstorms early, a high near 87. 57 on Wednesday night, a high around 80 on Thursday. 53 Thursday night, 88 on Friday. 61 Friday night, 85 Saturday, and 79 on Sunday. That's how things are shaping up this morning here. And yesterday, we topped out at 75. That was our afternoon high. At 4:35 in the afternoon, 49 our low, and that was about 11:20 last night. No precip in the last 24 hours. We are 3.27 inches below normal for the year. Winds north-northwesterly yesterday, breezy, 24 to 34 miles an hour. And I'll tell you what, if you were out in that breeze with a short-sleeve shirt on, it was a little chilly. 82 a normal high, 59 a normal low, 104 the record high for this day back in 1936, and we tied it in 1946. And our record low, 37, back in 1917. So as chilly as it is this morning here, we're not really close to the record. Well, 43. All right, so we're off by about 6 degrees. Sunrise this morning, that took place at 5:54. That glowing bulb is up over the horizon already. It will set tonight at 9:07. And same for tomorrow. These are the most beautiful days of the year and obviously the longest days of sunlight a year. And temperatures mostly in the 40s here in northeast Nebraska. State low, 36 this morning in Alliance. And the state high is, 57 I'm seeing here. Yeah, is that 57? Yep, 57 at Omaha's Epley Airfield. All right, closer to home, though, in Wayne, 45, 46 in O'Neill, and Albion, 52 down in Columbus, and here in Norfolk, 43 degrees. 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Just click on weather at the top. Your Brownfield Ag headline news coming up next. Good morning. It's 6:08.
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5: Hello, I'm Kellen Havikin with the latest ag headlines on Brownfield. Meteorologist Xander Lowry with Aura Commodities says the past week's severe storms have left a swath of damage across the Midwest.
6: As far as the northern plains and the Dakotas, as far south as central and southern Indiana, been upwards of 40 tornado reports over the last couple of days, hundreds of reports of 60, 70 mile winds.
5: 2026 could be another record year for U.S.

0: Texas Ethanol Exports Renewable Fuels Association CEO Jeff Cooper says the pace is 13% ahead of last year.
1: Last year was a record for ethanol exports. We had 2.2 billion gallons in ethanol exports last year. That means about 1 out of 8 gallons produced in the U.S. was exported.
0: The smallest U.S. wheat crop in decades continues to shrink due to weather issues and acreage cuts. The USDA sees the crop at 1.03 billion bushels, 2% below their May guess. I'm Kellen Havikin for Brownfield.
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3: Okay, that came a little quick there. That was 30 seconds shorter than I thought it was going to be. Hey, that's okay. We are rocking and rolling into a Monday morning here on the new WJT Morning News. Thank you so much here, and hope you had a great weekend. This weekend, we get ready for the Great American Comedy Festival. It is coming to Norfolk. Well, actually starts this week here. I shouldn't say this weekend, because the Comedy Magic Show, that'll be happening on Thursday night, featuring David Kovac, Juliana Chen, and is it Evisons? I apologize if I am blowing up those name pronunciations. Friday night, you have the improv show with Bluebird. It's an improvisational, that's a big word to say on a Monday morning, improvisational group called Bluebird. And I had a conversation with Mark Evan Jackson of this group. Now, you might recognize that name. He's starred in some pretty popular television series, and he's going to be right here in Norfolk on Friday night along with this group. Brad Morris will be there, Matt Walsh, Stephanie Weir, and the opener will be Brian James O'Connell. This will be Friday night. And then Charlie Behrens, we had a conversation with him late last week on the show. You can find that on the WJG Morning News podcast page, but he'll be here Saturday night hosting the festival gala. So there you go. The Great American Comedy Festival celebrating Norfolk's native son, Johnny Carson. That is coming up this week here in Norfolk. So a lot of great things up ahead. Let's see. Over the weekend, we had the Clarkson Rodeo. We had the Verdigris Kolach days. So those were in the rearview mirror. And still to come, let's see. Clearwater Rodeo. There we go. The brain's just not firing on all cylinders yet, folks. I'll get there. Clearwater Rodeo, not this weekend, but the following weekend. That'll be June 26, 27, and 28. Remember, they're giving away that ATV, the Clearwater Chamber of Commerce. Free and clear, they're giving away this four-wheeler ATV. Now, there are opportunities here to get your name in that box. You should be able to do that on Friday night and Saturday night of the rodeo, but then you have to be there on Sunday night, because that's when they're going to give it away, and you've got to be there if you're gonna win it. All right, so all of that ahead. And 1, 2, 3 things you need to know. There was a lot of fighting going on outside the White House last night. We'll cover that as well. And your Brownfield final commodity and livestock report from back on Friday. We're going to give you that next here so you can make good decisions today. It's the WJG Morning News. Good morning, 614.
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5: Cattle and soybeans were lower Friday. Corn finished mixed and hogs closed higher. I'm John Perkins with a Brownfield Market Update. When it comes to short-stature corn, it all started with Stein. For decades, they've been focused on unique hybrids that deliver top yields. Stein invented short-stature corn, then they perfected it. Stein has yield. Soybeans ended the day modestly lower on fund and technical selling. Development conditions continue to look favorable in much of the region. The trade's also watching late harvest activity in Argentina while waiting for any signs of new demand from China. July beans were 1.5 lower at 1113.5, and August is 1¾ lower at 1118¾. July bean meal is down 40 cents at $3.0130. July soybean oil is 17 points lower at $74.28. Corn ended Friday steady to firm, monitoring development weather with more rain in the forecast for some key growing areas. The USDA's planted acreage numbers are out at the end of the month. July corn was up a penny at 412 and three quarters. September was three quarters higher at 420 and three quarters. And wheat was down on funded and technical selling. U.S. production and supplies are both projected at multi-decade lows, but that seems to be factored in. While world supplies are ample, those could shrink with expected lower production in the southern hemisphere. July Chicago was 2 1/4 lower at 584.5. July Kansas City was down a quarter at 634.5. July Minneapolis was down 1 1/4 at 618.25. Why the in-feeder cattle were lower, watching the direct cash cattle markets. Megan Grebner has more on that in a bit. August live is down $1.50 at $2.4117, and October was $1.60 lower at $2.3380. August feeders were down $2.22 at $3.5742. September was $1.97 lower at $3.5455. And hogs were supported by short covering and the higher midday move in pork, with July up 82 at $97.45 and August 45 higher at $96.35. Megan Grebner has that full look at the cash livestock markets after this.
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10: There was a light direct cash cattle trade that took place Friday. Live deals in the South were at $255, a dollar lower than the previous week's weighted averages. Some dress deals in Nebraska were marked at $404 to $405. That's steady to a dollar lower than the prior week's weighted average basis. Box beef closed lower with light demand for moderate offerings. Choice down $1.28 at $391.93. Select was 53 cents lower at $372.72. Estimated cattle slaughter was 95,000 head. Cash hogs closed sharply lower with a fairly light negotiated run. Bears and gilts at the National Daily Direct down $1.99 with a weighted average of $95.27. The Iowa Minnesota closed $2 horse cents lower with a weighted average of $95.84. Pork values closed sharply higher, up $2.92 at $97.39. Butts, ribs, loins, and picnics were all sharply higher, and estimated hog slaughter was 475,000 head. I'm Megan Grebner for Brownfield.
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3: That's right. Been around for a long time. 104? Come on, we're coming up on 104 years old around here. And, you know, we don't feel a day over 90, I guess. Welcome in. A look at sports here in just a few minutes away. And then Mr. Paul Hughes, he'll rejoin us on the half hour. We'll check in with Fox Radio News 2. And then, of course, the big news of the weekend has been a deal to end the conflict between the United States and Iran. The Trump said, quote, The deal with the Islamic Republic of Iran is now complete, Trump wrote in a Truth Social post. Congratulations to all. I hereby fully authorize the toll-free opening of the Strait of Hormuz and simultaneously herewith authorize the immediate removal of the United States naval blockade. All right. Ships of the world, start your engines. Let the oil flow. That was a part of the Truth Social post. And now every time Donald Trump has done this, and he's done this like 139 times over the last several months, we hear about a deal is done, and then the Iranians come in and say, oh, no, no, it's not. There's no deal. There's no deal. All right, well, this time, Iranian state television quoted an Iranian national security official as saying the war, quote, will end immediately and permanently beginning tonight on all fronts, while the U.S. blockade, quote, will be terminated immediately and in full. And the deal was first announced by Pakistani Prime Minister Shehbaz Sharif. Quote, both sides have declared the immediate and permanent termination of military operations on all fronts, including in Lebanon, Sharif wrote on X moments before Trump confirmed the plan. Sharif said a signing ceremony will be held on June the 19th in Switzerland. That would be this Friday. And I believe I heard that the vice president will be there at the signing ceremony. Donald Trump, probably about an hour ago, left the White House. He's headed for France for the G7 conference. And I think one of the things that is a burr under his saddle is the lack of European help in dealing with Iran. You know, we haul the water for all of these European countries when it comes to NATO. We pay everybody's dues. And let's face it, there would be no NATO without the United States of America. And while we are exercising operations against Iran, to ask a country like, oh, I don't know, Spain, to allow our planes to land on one of their airstrips and they wouldn't allow us? Yeah, that's going to be a burr under Trump's saddle. He's going to let these people know when he gets to this G7. Now, Iran's Supreme National Security Council also confirmed on June 15th that the two sides have finalized a memorandum of understanding, which I don't know what that's worth, to end the month-long war, state-owned news agency Press TV reported. Now, the council said the deal will include, quote, an immediate and permanent halt to military operations on all fronts and the lifting of the U.S. naval blockade of Iranian ports. It also stated that negotiations on a final agreement will begin once the United States has implemented its commitments under the memorandum. So there'll be smarter people than me trying to explain this to you. I'm sure Brian Kilmeade will have a lot on this, Clay and Buck as well. But it sure sounds to me like there's going to be some kind of a 60-day feel-out period now where we've agreed to open up the strait. The U.S. is going to pull off its blockade. Iran, they have pledged to stop fighting. And then we'll see. I think then we'll see. And did you see where Obama is chiming in on this? I mean, if I were him, I would probably just want to be invisible right now, because every time he speaks, I'm reminded of the pallets of cash that clown and his administration left in Iran years ago, which pretty much jump-started their nuclear program. You can thank Barack Obama for that. But he basically sat there and said, well, I really don't think there's anything that'll come from this, which he might be right. So we'll see. It also stated that negotiations on a final agreement would begin once the United States has implemented its commitments under the memorandum. So they're not at the final stages of this yet. But in the meantime, if it brings down gas prices, I think we're all going to be good with that. That's for sure. All right. So 6:24 on the WJT Morning News. Got to roll on here. I wanted to get to a couple of other things here. There's plenty of time to do that. We'll do that with Paul. He's coming up in about 5 minutes with a look at the news. A high near 80 today. It is a cool 43 degrees this morning here in Norfolk. These are the stories Paul is following for you in the newsroom here. Let's get to that. I almost forgot about this. The cattle industry seeks fair and stable markets. The city of Norfolk is set to begin its 2026 chip seal project. The 11th annual Northeast Nebraska Ag Banquet is scheduled for tomorrow in Pierce. And Governor Pillen hosts his monthly radio call-in show. That'll be this afternoon, 2 to 3 here on News Talk WJG. These stories and more throughout the day from the News Talk WJG and Norfolk Daily News Newsroom, 625.
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3: 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Well, Carolina is your Stanley Cup champion. Carolina Hurricanes spent the first part of the Stanley Cup final surviving, finding ways to overcome deficits and play a high-scoring game that didn't fit the Hurricanes' typical style. But when it came down to doing what it takes to win the Cup, the Hurricanes' defense put its stamp on this series, shutting down the Vegas Golden Knights and not letting up. The Hurricanes held Vegas to 5 total goals in Games 4 and 5 and used a suffocating defense in a 3-0 shutout last night in Game 6 to win their first championship in 20 years. That's a lot of years, said Carolina center Jordan Staal, who received the Conn Smythe Trophy as playoff MVP. It's amazing. This is something I've been going after ever since we got the first one. We want to win it again and again. Now, Jordan Staal is 37 years old. I think he's one of the oldest guys, if not the oldest guy, to ever win the Conn Smythe Trophy as the playoff MVP. All right, by the time Jalen Brunson and the Knicks returned home, it was as easy to find something orange around New York as it was the week of Halloween. The city was caught up in this championship run for nearly 2 months, and the party will last at least a few more days with the Knicks' first parade through New York. They apparently didn't have one in 1970 or 73 when they won championships in those years, but they've got one scheduled for this Thursday. The team will be remembered long after the confetti is picked up off the streets of Broadway. And not only in New York, the 2025-26 Knicks have a place in NBA history. Their postseason performance is in the discussion for the best in the 80-year history of the league, a run of routs and then comebacks to their first championship since 1973. So there you go. Congratulations to the New York Knicks. And hang on for a second. Let's take a look at baseball, where, how about this? The Royals won a game yesterday. They downed the, hold on here. Okay, my phone keeps talking to me here. The Royals downed the, Houston Astros yesterday 4-0. It was, elsewhere, it was, Miami over, okay, how do I stop this stupid phone from doing that? Okay. Okay. All right. You know what? I give up. I'm going to just do this. Miami over Pittsburgh, 4-2. Washington over Seattle, 10-1. San Diego over Baltimore, 5-2. Yankees got by Toronto, 8-3. Cleveland shut out. Cleveland and Detroit. That was postponed yesterday. Must have been weather. The Mets over Atlanta, 8-1. It was Arizona over Cincinnati, 5-3. Milwaukee down the Phillies, 4-0. Again, Royals over Houston, 4-0. Twins over St. Louis, 5-4. The White Sox over the Dodgers, 6-4. Everybody better start paying attention to the Chicago White Sox. This team, 2 years ago, were looking like they weren't even going to win 40 games all freaking season. They are now at the top of the American League Central, and they just knocked off the defending World Series champions yesterday, 6-4. And look at this, the Colorado Rockies in a softball score over the A's. This game was played in Vegas. Colorado 23 and the A's 9. San Francisco over Chicago 5-1. And it was, I got a couple of more scores here that I'll find in my screen just went blank. It's Monday everywhere. All right, that's a look at sports and a quick break. And when we come back, we'll check in with Fox Radio News.
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18: Fox News, I'm Therese Crowley. President Trump on Air Force One for France after securing a peace deal with Iran on his 80th birthday.
19: After more than 100 days in a state of war, there is an agreement between the United States and Iran. President Trump posting on Truth Social overnight saying, quote, the great deal will bring peace and security to the whole region.
18: Fox's Trey Yingston, Tel Aviv, signing ceremony Friday in Geneva. Vice President Vance spells out the nuclear ban to Fox.
20: Not just pursue a nuclear weapon, but procure or try to buy a nuclear weapon as well.
18: Ending the U.S. blockade, opening the Strait of Hormuz, if there's no hitch. The Freedom 250 concert and UFC cage fight on the White House lawn came off despite stormy D.C. weather, but 11 skydivers and their pilot killed in a fiery plane crash, leaving Butler, Missouri, noon Sunday. This plane suddenly turned around for an unknown reason. 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
3: 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We head back to the News Talk WJG in Norfolk Daily News Newsroom. 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
21: Good morning, Jeff. Good morning, everyone. A Norfolk man who forced his way into 2 residences in January was convicted of 4 crimes on Friday in Madison County District Court. The Norfolk Daily News reports 38-year-old Terry Beinog pleaded no contest to reduce charges of attempted robbery, attempted burglary, and driving under the influence, as well as resisting arrest. He faces up to 24 years and 2 months in prison at sentencing, which is scheduled for Friday, August 21st. Governor Jim Pillen announced Friday the approval of a fire management assistance grant to help cover costs associated with fighting the South Fork Fire near Fort Robinson State Park. The fire has exceeded 28,000 acres and is estimated to be only 7% contained. Approximately 245 personnel have been working diligently to contain the flames and protect the nearby community of Crawford. Evacuation notices remain in effect for Fort Robinson State Park and part of Crawford. The grant provides a 75% federal cost share, and the state pays the remaining 25% for actual costs incurred during the firefighting efforts. That's news from the WJAG and Norfolk Daily News newsroom. For those stories and more, go to WJAG.com.
3: And good morning, Mr. Hughes.
21: Good morning, Mr. Stephan.
3: So just a little reminder that Father's Day is this this Sunday. So that means, boy, watch out. If you're in the tongs aisle at Menards, look out, because here come the kids.
0: Yeah. We're going to get Dad a new pair of tongs. Yay!
21: Or you could be like my wife and say, wait, is Father's Day Sunday? Yeah, here.
3: And gives
21: me like a coffee mug, you know.
3: A coffee mug.
21: Just
3: okay.
21: Grabs it off the shelf, store shelf here.
3: Oh, there we go. That's how that works, huh?
21: Well, yeah. For Mother's Day, you know, you have to get the flowers and you have to get the card and you have to get the little balloons and you have to, you know, do everything. But
3: and
21: Father's
3: you,
21: Day,
3: it,
21: yeah, whatever.
3: Yeah, if you don't, there's hell to pay.
21: Yeah.
3: Well, now, she's...
21: she's worth it, though. She sure
3: she's,
21: is.
3: She's Spanish, though, so, I mean, they probably don't do this in Spain, do they? Do they do anything like this in Spain?
21: Well, yeah. Well, Father's Day in Spain is the Feast of St. Joseph, believe it or not, so... I believe
3: that would,
21: that's June 19th, is, correct me if I'm wrong.
3: March 19th.
21: March 19th,
3: March
21: yes,
3: 19th.
21: Yes, yes.
3: Yeah. Well, that makes sense.
21: Yeah. Mm-hmm.
3: Yeah, the Father of Jesus, foster
21: that's
3: father.
21: Right.
3: Yeah. Oh, I like... You know... I think I like that a little better. But then again, it's kind of tough to play golf on the 19th of March. And
21: well, that's true.
3: To me, that's what you need to do. And, you know, most mothers will say that. And, you know, what do you want for Mother's Day?
0: I just want good kids.
3: I want good kids.
21: That's
3: actually, what they say is,
21: say.
3: I want to be left alone.
21: Yeah.
3: Just give me a day to myself. That's what young mothers want. And so young dads, that's what you can really do for her. Give her a day next year on Mother's Day. And young mothers, that's what you can do for dad. You know, let him do what he wants. Let him handle the TV remote for the day so he can watch the cornhole division playoffs on ESPN 7.
21: Right. And don't we have the US Open usually on Father's Day weekend too?
3: Golf?
21: Yeah.
3: I'll have to look. You caught me flat-footed there, but that has to be coming up here because we had the Masters back in April, then we have the
21: PGA
3: right? Championship, yeah. And then we still have the British Open yet.
21: That's
3: and then we have
21: in July.
3: Yes, yeah. So that is coming up. All right, I'm going to have to gargle that. I'm going to have to find that out. Were you up late last night watching the USC fights on the lawn of the White House?
21: Negative. We didn't have, Paramount Plus that you needed to watch?
3: Is it? That? Yeah. I did not. I did not watch the Stanley Cup Finals. That is over. So the NBA and the NHL now enter their three-week off-season.
21: Yeah,
3: and,
21: there you go.
3: They'll be back at practice August 1st, I think.
21: Yeah.
3: Yeah, and they do. They start playing games... the NBA, they'll resume their regular season, I think, in October. But it's short. And I am still trying to figure out what to make of this Knicks championship. I know everybody is making a big deal of their playoff run. I don't watch the standings close enough during the regular season to go back. And let's say maybe about, I don't know, when's the All-Star break? Around
21: February,
3: the 20th of February or
21: yeah.
3: something like that. Were the Knicks giving us any indication they were going to go on a run like this?
21: And I'm like you. I just didn't really pay that much attention. But the games I did watch, that Jalen Brunson is a heck of a basketball player.
3: Yes.
21: I think he scored 45 in the last game.
3: Right. And if you're a Spurs fan, you have to be really frustrated. Although they lost this series in five games.
21: Yeah.
3: Boy, a couple of here and a couple of there, a couple of things that would have gone their way would have changed the entire series.
21: Yeah, I think three of those four losses were like by one or 4 points or fewer.
3: Well, I go back to the second game in San Antonio that San Antonio should have won, and they let it slip away, and the Knicks got that one. So they got both of their opening two games on the road, and then I believe San Antonio finally won the third game.
21: Right.
3: And but man, they had opportunities at the end. Even the game the other night, they had opportunities. They could not hit a free throw. I think somebody, Victor Wembanyama, I'm sorry to say this, but and he's a young kid. I think he will grow into this. But you have to rise to the moment. And I'm not sure he did, because he was on the free throw line a couple of times at the ends of those games where you have absolutely, you have got to hit free throws. And he misses. Right. He misses. And it just really put his team in a tough spot. So I would expect them to be back, but we'll see.
21: Oh, absolutely. Oh, they're going to be, especially with a 7-foot-5-inch young guy like Wembanyama.
3: Yes, if he can stay healthy.
21: Yeah, if he can stay healthy. But I expect the Spurs to, you know, be good for the next 10 years.
3: You would hope. You would hope. So, I'm just kind of glad that's all behind us now. So I guess we need the U.S. Open in golf, because what else is there to watch right now? There's Major League
21: College
3: Baseball.
21: World Series.
3: And there's the World Cup.
21: And there's the World Cup.
3: And the U.S. did win their first game the other night.
21: They not only won their first game, they look great in doing it. You know, I'm almost...
3: What did they win, 4-1?
21: 4-1. Beat a pretty good Paraguay team. I mean, that Paraguay team had defeated teams like Argentina and Brazil. So, I mean... don't get your hopes up too high, but, we still got a lot to go. But, you know, they play Australia on Friday, and I think a lot of Americans are going to take off work early to watch that. I think it's a 2 o'clock start.
3: So we don't play again until Friday?
21: Correct.
3: Okay, so explain this to us non-soccer people. How does this work in the World Cup now? So are they in like pool play?
21: Teams. Yeah, there's 12 pools of 4 teams each, and everybody plays 3 matches against the other 3 teams in your pool. And the top 2 in each pool go on to the knockout stage.
3: So
21: along
3: then you get it
21: the,
3: down to 24.
21: Along with the 8 top third place teams. So actually you get it down to 32, and that's where you get the knockout stage. And,
3: so what's how does the knockout stage work? Is that like
21: a
3: tournament?
21: Just like a tournament with brackets, win in advance. You go to round of 32, the round of 16, the quarterfinals, semifinals, and then the final.
3: Okay, so that gets a little clearer for me to be able to follow. Just give me a tournament bracket that I can look at, like the NCAA basketball tournament. I can follow that. This pool play kind of confuses me. So, is it possible to have 2 teams that go 2-2? in those matches?
21: What do you mean?
3: Where they play 3?
21: They play 3 matches.
3: 3 matches, okay.
21: Yeah, against the other 3. There's 4 teams in a pool, so you play against the other 3 teams.
3: All right. So you can tell how confused I am about all this. Ugh.
21: But the U.S.'s group includes Paraguay, who they defeated already, then also Turkey and Australia. And Australia.
3: How do they decide who's in what pool?
21: They have a draw, and the draw was in Washington, D.C., at the Kennedy Center, actually, back in December.
3: All right.
21: And
3: it's a random draw.
21: It's not
3: seeding or anything like that.
21: Well, they put teams in the 4 pots of 12 teams each, you know, little ping-pong balls, and you draw out a ping-pong ball, and that's where you're...
3: Okay.
21: Place.
3: All right. Well, this weekend, we also have the Great American Comedy Festival to look forward to.
21: Absolutely.
3: So back on, Thursday or Friday, I don't remember which, but I had a conversation with Mark Evan Jackson. He is with the Bluebird Improv Group. They're going to do improv on Friday night, and you're probably going to you're going to know some of these names, like Brad Morris, Nat Walsh, Stephanie Weir. And the opener is going to be Brian James O'Connell. This will be Friday night at the Great American Comedy Festival. So I had a conversation with Mark Evan Jackson. When you find out about his real background, like what he went to school for and what he studied, the first question I think out of my mouth was, how do you get from there to doing improv in comedy? And so you'll hear that. Before that, on Thursday night, though, the Comedy Magic Show, David Kovac, Juliana Chen. And am I pronouncing this right? The Evisons? Evisons?
21: As far as I know, yeah.
3: Okay.
21: Sounds good.
3: Just
21: sounds right.
3: Fake it until you make it, Stefan.
21: Just pretend you know what it is, and everybody that doesn't know will think you know.
3: That's what I'm trying to do here. That's what I'm trying to do here. So I have 1, 2, 3, 4. I have 2 pair of tickets here, and I'll have to see what night this is for. Let's see. This would be for Thursday night. So I have 1, this is called live radio, folks. I have 2 pair for Thursday night's Magic Show.
21: Yeah.
3: And so after 7 o'clock, I'm going to give you a chance to call me here in the studio. 402-371-8600 to win those tickets if you'd like to go on us. All right? So listen on for your chance. Cindy Young's 2 cents coming up. Fox News commentary on the way as well. It's 6:44.
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1: Highs around 81 today. Under mainly sunny skies, west winds 8 to 15 miles per hour. Partly cloudy skies tonight. Lows dip down to about 54. Tomorrow, 81. Lots of sunshine Wednesday with daytime highs approaching 88. 80 Thursday. I'm meteorologist Paul Trombley for News Talk WJAG AM 780 and 105.9 FM. Currently, it's 45 degrees.
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23: Hello, everyone. I'm Cindy Young, and this is my 2 cents. Set in the Woods on Fire is an old Hank Williams song, but many old-timers remember when people literally set the woods on fire. In the late winter or early spring, before the vegetation began to actively grow, it was not uncommon to see smoke coming from the timber. Today, such an event is called a controlled or prescribed burn, with a fire set to clear out underbrush and dead leaves. There's less risk of future disastrous wildfires this practice, and fire is also a natural and necessary part of a healthy ecosystem. So far this year, I've brushed many ticks from my clothing. I've tweezed 2 Lone Star ticks and 4 deer ticks that had already attached to my body. Tick-borne diseases, some of which are potentially life-threatening, are on the rise. Prescribed burns can reduce tick populations. Fire reduces the litter and dense vegetation that ticks rely on for shelter and moisture, and of course, if the fire is hot enough long enough, the heat will kill the ticks. Intentionally setting the woods on fire decreased in the early 20th century when news of the big burn of 1910, which destroyed 3 million acres in Idaho and Montana, spread like wildfire, as did awareness of the potential devastation of out-of-control burns. It was then, early in the 20th century, when the U.S. Forest Service began active opposition to the practice of setting the woods on fire. Maybe Smokey Bear wouldn't have had to work so hard all these years if we would have paid attention to our farming ancestors and the native population who set the woods on fire carefully and deliberately in a controlled manner to manage and shape the landscape and the habitat. I'm Cindy Young with Brownfield. That's my 2 cents.
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27: The idea that, oh, you couldn't possibly be from a foreign country and be genuine when you come here and you're surprised how much you love it, that just seems inconceivable. to these American leftists. They've got to be lying or grifting. And some of those accusations are starting to bubble up because they're annoyed to see foreigners coming here and enjoying themselves and liking what we have to offer and what this society has built. And I think these leftists, maybe some of them ultimately, have a problem with those visitors because, yeah, they're here a little too legally. This type of anti-American sentiment on the left is rooted in the idea that we're a rotten, uniquely oppressive, racist, terrible country. Who would want to come here and have a good time? Who could? But then the same people welcome with open arms illegal immigrants.
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3: 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It is nippy, 43 here at the top of the hour, even though the sun is coming up as early as it ever has, a 5:53 sunrise this morning, I think, in some circles, and we're only going to see a high of around 80 today and tomorrow. We might push into the upper 80s by Wednesday, but then back to about 80, and then 78, 79, 80 degrees Thursday through all the way through Sunday. So it's going to be a very pleasant week weather-wise. And, man, such a sad story out of Missouri this morning. A plane crash in Butler, Missouri. Now, we're told this is just to the north of Kansas City, or is it? I'm sorry, south of Kansas City. Okay. A plane crash in Butler, Missouri resulted in the deaths of 12 people, including the pilot and 11 skydiving passengers. The accident occurred in a field adjacent to Butler Memorial Airport, around 65 miles south of Kansas City. The airport manager reported that the private plane operated by Skydive Kansas City experienced issues shortly after takeoff. Jacobs speculated that a loss of power might have led the pilot to attempt an emergency landing on a nearby highway before the craft stalled, crashed, and caught fire. Whew. That, you know, you're going out for what you think is going to be one of those life moments, going skydiving, if it was your first time ever. I used to say to myself, you know what, maybe I could do that. That's something I might want to do before I die. And then, you know, I read stories like that, and then, okay, maybe not. But I'm just fine down here on terra firma. I think I'll just stay right here. You never know. Okay. You know, we're going to be celebrating 250 years as the greatest nation on the face of the earth on July the 4th, 2026. Some of us are old enough to remember the bicentennial year of 1976. Well, whenever you celebrate these centennials and bicentennials and whatever this one is, you bury a time capsule. Well, apparently, we are going to bury a time capsule, but you won't believe how long this thing is going to be buried before anybody can open it up. Hang around. I'll have that story coming up, and then Pat is going to mosey in here for sports. That's next.
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6: With the story I'm surprised you didn't bring up. Nebraska football, they're mourning one of their own as former assistant George Darlington passed away early yesterday. During his 30-year career with the Big Red, Darlington helped lead the Huskers to a 304-65-3 record with three national titles, 14 conference championships, and a bowl game every season before... while also making stops at San Jose State, Marshall, Louisiana Tech, Southeast Missouri State, and San Diego. Darlington was 87 years old. Area athletes staying with football put on the helmets and shoulder pads Friday evening for the Northeast Nebraska All-Star Football Classic. And after a scoreless first half, the red team found their groove on the ground, rushing for 242 yards and a 16-6 win over the white team. Highlight of the day, though, came on special teams when Norfolk Catholic's Edwin Alarcon set an all-star record with a 52-yard field goal make halfway through the fourth quarter. Earlier in the day, area athletes were on the volleyball court for the Northeast Nebraska All-Star Volleyball Contest, where the dark team posted a four-set sweep over the light team, 25-13, 25-16, 25-23, 25-23. The dark team was led by All-Star MVP Sidonia Wadier, who finished with 11 kills and 15 assists, on the night. After winning their first game since May 31st back on Saturday, the Norfolk Elkhorn Valley Bank Juniors returned to the diamond yesterday, facing off with Aberdeen Smitties in the Dakota Classic. Declan Gangwer collected two hits and drove in three runs in three plate appearances as Norfolk used an eight-run first inning on their way to a 12-7 win. On the senior side, Norfolk Motor Company is looking to snap a two-game skid as they faced off with Elkhorn North Equity Bank. However, it would not be as they mustered just six hits in the contest, falling 7-1 for their third straight loss. And that's a look at sports this morning.
3: Part of George Darlington that probably a lot of people need to talk about now that he's gone. 87 years old, man, that's a good run. And I met him a time or two. As a matter of fact, he even stopped by the station here. That was probably less than 8 years ago. He was working for a company that sold advertising for scoreboards. And he was just kind of doing it to keep himself busy in retirement, so I got a chance to meet him. But recruiting, some of the guys that George Darlington recruited, I'll get to that coming up here next hour. But got to roll because Fox Radio News is coming up at the top of the hour.
7: Here are your afternoon cash grain bids from area elevators at mid-afternoon Friday. Corn was trending higher by 2 cents. Beans were trending lower by 1 cent. 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Wabops, Wakefield, cash corn 369. 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CBA 8120 Randolph, cash corn 368, new crop 396. Cash beans 1069, new crop 1061. ADM Enola, cash corn 379, new crop 401, cash beans 1059, new crop 1062. Cargill, Albion, cash corn 393, new crop 410, cash beans 1055, new crop 1061. Central Valley Ag Humphrey, cash corn 372, new crop 391, cash beans 1056, new crop 1063. 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
3: It's going to be a beauty of a day today, gang. 80 and then 81 tomorrow. All right, next hour, stand by. 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That's coming up after 7 o'clock. 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
3: You heard me right. 45 degrees. It's chilly.
8: Oil prices are coming down even more.
9: I'm Dave Anthony, Fox News. Falling more than 5% as President Trump says a deal is in place with Iran to let the oil flow and prevent Iran from building a nuclear weapon. And while it extends the ceasefire 60 days, Fox's Trey Yingst reports from Tel Aviv.
10: They're not going to get sanctions relief unless they adhere to their end of the deal. And that means keeping the Strait of Hormuz open for the free flow of international shipping and also entering into these detailed discussions that will ultimately dilute or destroy the highly enriched uranium that is buried deep underground inside of Iranian territory.
9: Vice President Vance tells Fox he'll be in Geneva Friday to sign this agreement with Iran, and the president may join him.
20: This is just a great thing for the American people. I know that they've suffered from high gas prices. The president has certainly been very concerned about that fact. But what we're going to be able to do is drive down the cost of energy, not just now, but for the long term.
9: Now, the price of the gas pump is down a half dollar from last month's peak, but at $4.06 per gallon, AAA's national average for regular, still more than a dollar higher than before the Iran conflict started. The president is on Air Force One now, flying to the G7 Summit of World Leaders.
11: There is a lot on the table as soon as he arrives in Evian-Le-Bain in France. We are told that he will address economic growth, illegal immigration, and artificial intelligence, among other things.
9: Talks is Aisha Hosni in Geneva, where the president will brief stop first. While flying overseas, President Trump posted the UFC fight night was incredible. Writing, the White House has never looked more beautiful in the octagon set up on the lawn, and it went past midnight as the president watched, celebrating his 80th birthday. In another Truth post he wrote on July 4th, there will be the most spectacular Trump rally of them all, a tribute to America on her 250th birthday. There was a big celebration in the Carolinas last night. Cheering at a big watch party as the Hurricanes hoisted hockey's Stanley Cup. Carolina won it, shutting out the Golden Knights in Vegas 3-0 in Game 6 of the NHL Stanley Cup Final. 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
21: From the WJAG and Norfolk Daily News Newsroom, I'm Paul Hughes. The New World screwworm has crossed the border from Mexico to Texas and New Mexico. Teresa Steckler, a beef cattle specialist with the University of Illinois, says cattle producers in the Midwest and other areas further north should stay watchful, but they don't really need to worry.
16: The only time that I would get excited would be if producers from Illinois would bring cattle up from along the border in Texas. And I don't see that happening. That's a completely different breed of cattle. We have our Angus, Semi, and black-hided cattle up here primarily. So right now, I'm not worried about the New World screwworm in Illinois.
21: Cattle producers are urged to visit the USDA's screwworm.gov website for more information. The 11th annual Northeast Nebraska Ag Banquet is set for tomorrow at the Pavilion on the Pierce County Fairgrounds in Pierce. It's the flagship event for the Norfolk Area Chamber of Commerce's Agribusiness Council. Awards will be given to the Farm Family of the Year and Ag Business of the Year. Meanwhile, nearly a half dozen students will receive Ag and Beef Expo scholarships. Doors open at 5. A social hour begins at 5:30 with the dinner and program slated for 6:45. Tickets are available at Norfolk Area Chamber. com. That's news from the WJAG and Norfolk Daily News Newsroom. For those stories and more, go to WJAG.com.
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3: WJAG. All right, good morning. We are rolling, gang, into a Monday morning. June the 15th, the Ides of June. I hate to break it to you here, but we are halfway through the month of June already, for crying out loud. Oh, the days are nice and long. The sun was already up while I was driving to work. That only happens for about maybe 2 weeks out of the whole year. Good Lord. All right, coming up, Brownfield's Managing for Profit, the Brownfield Morning Livestock Report as well. George Darling.

0: at about 8 to 15 miles an hour. So that one characteristic we'll enjoy because it has been a little breezy out of the northwest the last couple of days, and we won't have that today. 54 the overnight low tonight, and then tomorrow up near 81 again, and a northwest wind 8 to 15. 62 on Tuesday night. That looks to be about the best chance for any rain for right now anyway, a 20% chance. Wednesday's high 87, scattered thunderstorms early, and maybe only about a 5% chance of that. Wednesday night, 57, 80 on Thursday, 88 Friday, 85 on Saturday, and maybe up to about 87 on Sunday. So it'll warm up, but boy, those would be some really, really nice high temperatures for this time of the year. We do have a pretty good chance of some precip here coming in this weekend here, about a 30 to 40% chance Friday night and Saturday, and then up to a 60 to a 70% chance on Saturday night. So we'll keep our fingers crossed. That's a long ways from now. Yesterday's high, 75, 49 our low, no precip in the last 24. 3.27 inches below normal here in Norfolk, and the winds were north-northwest, gusting as high as 35 miles an hour at times. 82 a normal high, 59 a normal low, so we're pretty much par for the course, and we will be this week. 104 the record high for this day in 1936 and 1946, and then our record low, 37 back in 1917. We're actually not too far off of that. Here was 43 last hour. 5:54 was sunrise this morning here. According to the Weather Service, it'll be the same tomorrow, and the sun sets at 9:07. You can probably stay out on the golf course until almost 9:30 right now. All right, temperatures across the state. 36 was the low end here last hour. Let's see if that's changed. 34 now in Alliance. Holy cow! On the 15th of June, they're only two degrees away from freezing in Alliance this morning here. And the warmest temperature, 57. Is there a 57 out there? 57 going once, 57 going twice. Okay, we're going to make that 55 then at Epley. 46 in Wayne and O'Neill and Albion. 52 in Columbus. And back here in Norfolk now, we're at 45 degrees. Check us out online at WJG.com. Click on weather at the top. It's 7:08.
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3: 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I'm Mark Dorenkamp with Managing for Profit on Brownfield. A crop protection specialist expects this summer's El Nino to influence crop disease pressure. Tyler Harp with Syngenta says conditions in the southern U.S. are typically wetter than normal, with the northern tier of states warmer than average. If conditions are conducive for disease pressure, he tells Brownfield, the best time to apply a fungicide on corn would be around VT to R1. More after this.
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3: Syngenta technical product lead for fungicides, Tyler Harp, says growers are concerned about how El Nino could impact disease pressure this summer.
7: We are looking to have one of the stronger El Ninos we've had since probably 2015, 2016, somewhere around that time. We had one in 2023. That was the last one we had, but it wasn't very strong. We transitioned into El Nino from La Nina, probably one of the quickest on record. And so it's going to be a quite strong one. It will have bigger impacts on weather as we move further into the year. So typically in the fall and the winter are when maybe the larger impacts will occur. But we should start seeing some impacts this season. And, of course, I try to follow the weather very closely. I think it's very important to understand what kind

0: of conditions we're going to have in the Corn Belt so that we can understand what kind of disease pressure that we're going to have. But, you know, one of the things we've learned over the years, and of course, we have fungicides today that I'd like to say, well, they're more than just a fungicide. Some of the premium fungicides today that not only give you good disease control, but also have really good stress mitigation potential. And that's kind of the secret. So it's going to protect you. You know, if we have really wet conditions, we'll see a lot of tar spot. We could see a lot of southern rust if it stays hot, and maybe it dries out in July and August, and some of these things stop, and maybe you have hot conditions. And so what we're really proud of is the ability of a fungicide, we call it a plant health fungicide, like Merivis Neo, that can protect your crop, not only in conditions of disease where you have biotic stress, but also abiotic stress that's caused from conditions of heat and drought. So you really want a product that's going to protect you regardless of what happens, even though there's a lot of talk about the weather. And even though we do foresee a wetter than usual, at least in July, June into July, and probably going to be stormy from July into August and much of the Corn Belt.
1: He tells Brownfield, timing matters when applying fungicide.
0: We've generated data over the last several years across many large farms, commercial, conventional farms, not just disease nurseries, but also conventional farms. We get really good data to understand the performance that these products can deliver when they're used appropriately. And for sure, the data supports that tassel timing in corn is going to give you the best return on your investment. And the reason for that is because the leaves that contribute so much to their yield potential are actually emerged at that timing. And so you're protecting the most important leaves in the crop that are going to give you the best yield potential.
1: I'm Mark Dorenkamp with Managing for Profit on Brownfield.
2: 712 on the WJG Morning News. Welcome in, gang, on a gorgeous morning. Wear your jacket kind of a morning. 45 degrees this morning. It's 45. That is chilly. 34 out in Alliance this morning here. So they're almost freezing out in the Nebraska panhandle. So George Darlington, as Pat mentioned on the sports here, former Nebraska assistant coach under Tom Osborne. He coached at Nebraska from 1973 until 2002. Passed away yesterday at the age of 87. He was also the longest tenured assistant coach in program history, 73 to 2002. He coached defensive ends until he took over the defensive backs in 1986. And during his tenure as an assistant coach in Nebraska was 304, 65, and 3. The most wins and highest winning percentage during that span in Division I. And of course, we all know the story. The Huskers won 3 national championships, 14 conference titles, and ended the season ranked in the top 10 21 times. Now, something that I think we maybe took for granted back in the day was how good all of Osborne's assistants were at recruiting. T.O. would come in and close the deal, but his assistants were the guys who went out and did the selling. And Darlington was an ace recruiter, in part responsible for helping recruit in California, which produced players like Ralph Brown and, yes, Lawrence Phillips. He also recruited Hawaii, home of All-Americans Dominic Raiola, I think you've heard of him, and Tanui Fanoti. He also had a very good relationship with Lawrence Phillips to the point that up until about 2 weeks before Phillips' death, he was still exchanging letters with George Darlington. George Darlington dead at the age of 87. So, all right, 7:14 on the WJG Morning News. The Great American Comedy Festival is coming to town this weekend here. Everything starts on Thursday night with the Comedy Magic Show, and I have 2 pairs of tickets that I would like to give away this morning. 402-371-8600, 402-371-8600. That is my studio line. I'm the guy you have to talk to. And so my first 2 callers who shoot me a jingle here, I'll give you a pair of tickets to the Comedy Magic Show Thursday night at the Johnny Carson Theater. All right, and now let's take a look at the Brownfield Morning Livestock Report. 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

0: It took all week for direct cash cattle business to develop, and cash hogs finished the day lower. Good morning. I'm Megan Grebner with the Roundfield Livestock Market Report. There was a light direct cash cattle trade that took place Friday. Live yields in the South were at $255, a dollar lower than the previous week's weighted averages. Some dress deals in Nebraska were marked at $404 to $405, steady to a dollar lower than the prior week's weighted average basis. At the winter livestock auction in Kansas, feeder steers 800 to 1,000 pounds were $5 to $6 lower. However, load lots of fancy steers were steady. Feeder heifers 700 and 900 pounds were $5 lower to $5 higher. The USDA says demand was moderate. Medium and large one feeder steers 855 to 888 pounds brought $344.50 to $359. Medium and large one feeder heifers 802 to 837 pounds brought $326 to $335.50. Box beef closed lower with light demand for moderate offerings. Choice down $1.28 at $391.93. Select was 53 cents lower at $372.72. Estimated cattle slaughter was 95,000 head, down 5,000 on the week and down about 6,000 on the year. Cash hogs closed sharply lower with a fairly light negotiated run. Processors likely had needed numbers on hand and weren't very aggressive in their procurement efforts. Demand remains a focal point for the market. With summer grilling season in full swing, there is opportunity to boost domestic demand, especially as pork remains a competitively priced protein in the retail space. Global demand for U.S. pork has had some strength, but there are still lingering concerns about long-term demand. Barrows and gilts at the National Daily Direct were down $1.99 with a weighted average of $95.27. The Iowa Minnesota closed $2.04 lower with a weighted average of $95.84, and the Western Corn Belt down $1.78 with a weighted average of $96.05. Pork values closed sharply higher, up $2.92 at $97.39. Butts, ribs, loins, and picnics were all sharply higher, and estimated hog slaughter was 475,000 head, up 8,000 on the week and up about 40,000 on the year. At the CME, live and feeder cattle were lower, watching direct business unfold, and lean hog futures finished the day higher on short covering and the higher midday move in pork. I'm Megan Grebner, Brownfield Ag News.
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10: 720 on the WJT Morning News. Congratulations, Keith Langan and Bill Giselle. They won tickets to the Great American Comedy Festival. The only two people who listened to this show. So both my listeners were winners from the Great American Comedy Festival. So thanks, guys, for religiously tuning in. Tomorrow we'll have some tickets to the they won tickets to the Thursday night Comedy Magic show. Tomorrow we'll give away tickets to the improv group, Bluebird Improv. That'll be for Friday night show.

0: So we'll give those tickets away tomorrow morning, probably in our 7 o'clock hour. You know, tune in early, 6 o'clock. We're here at 6 o'clock in the morning, and then be listening for your chance to win here. Coming up in a few minutes at 7:40, you are going to hear a conversation I had with one of the members of the Bluebird Improv Group. I had the conversation with... I'm multitasking here. Mark Evan Jackson was my guest here late last week here. I'm going to share that conversation with you coming up at 7:40 this morning. All righty, and Paul Hughes in the newsroom this morning here. The governor's weekly, I should say monthly, call-in show can be heard today here on News Talk WJG. That'll be from 2 until 3 o'clock this afternoon right here. The 11th Annual Northeast Nebraska Ag Banquet is coming up tomorrow night in Pierce. City of Norfolk set to begin its 2026 chip seal project, and the cattle industry seeks fair and stable markets. These stories and more throughout the day from the News Talk WJG and Norfolk Daily News newsroom. All right, so the 250th, America's 250th celebration is coming up. And of course, we're going to have a big party here in Norfolk with Big Bang Boom. It's going to be the biggest, bangest, boomest Big Bang Boom ever. And there's going to be a lot of people out there. Lots of people coming to town. So it's going to be a big celebration everywhere, including Washington, D.C. And America's time capsule on July the 4th, a time capsule will be buried in Philadelphia's Independence Hall Historical Park. And it won't be opened until America's 500th birthday on July the 4th, 2276. The project, mandated by Congress in 2016, so this has been in the works for 10 years already, aims to capture a cross-section of American life and culture to communicate with future generations. Now, I ask you, what should Nebraska put in that capsule? The time capsule will offer representation from all states, territories, and Washington, D.C. Communities across the country are submitting items with an emphasis on grassroots involvement. Preserving the contents poses a unique challenge. A spokesperson for the National Institute of Standards and Technology says that most time capsules fail due to water damage. After considering various designs, the team settled on a one-ton stainless steel cylinder to ensure durability and integrity for 250 years. Contents already mailed to NIST include a piece of West Virginia coal shaped like the state, fabric from the Wright brothers sent by Ohio, the Wright brothers flyer, the plane. The Library of Congress has vetted submissions to avoid items that could decay. The capsule will contain an iPhone 17, Native American artwork, essays from students, coins, and a Coca-Cola bottle. A high-tech edition from the Library of Congress includes synthetic DNA encoding, digital versions of foundational documents like the Declaration of Independence, and a recording of the Star-Spangled Banner, all compactly stored in a thimble-sized vessel. Whew. So I don't know if Nebraska has made their submission yet, but what do you suppose Nebraska should put in that time capsule to be opened in 2276, another 200 and, what was it going to be, another 250? Oh, don't make me do math here. July the 4th, on America's 500th birthday, I'm sorry, July 4th, 2276. So that thing's going to be buried a long, long time, and when they open it up in 2276, they should be able to look at that item from Nebraska that would tell them something about our state that we would like them to know about our state in the year 2026. What would that be? Why don't you give that some thought? Maybe we'll put that up on Facebook and social media, and you guys can comment on that. 7:25. All right, a quick break here. Pat has sports next.
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4: Let's start on the gridiron with the bad news first. As Nebraska football mourning the loss of one of their own, as George Darlington, a former assistant, passed away early yesterday. During his 30-year career with the Big Red, Darlington helped lead Nebraska to a 304-65-3 record that included three national titles, 14 conference championships, and a bowl game in each of those 30 seasons, while also making visits to San Jose State, Marshall, Louisiana Tech, Southeast Missouri State, and San Diego. Darlington was 87 years old. Late Friday night, area athletes put on the helmets and shoulder pads for the Northeast Nebraska All-Star Football Classic, and after a scoreless first half, the red team found their groove on the ground, rushing for 242 yards and a 16-6 win over the white team. Highlight of the day, though, came on special teams when Norfolk Catholic's Edwin Alarcon set an All-Star record with a 52-yard field goal make halfway through the fourth quarter.
5: We go, I'm lining it up, they call a timeout because we're missing a man. We go back to the huddle, and then we're just talking, and my teammates are like, hey, you got this. And the fact that they were making me smile and trying to hype me up, giving me the confidence back, that's the reason why I was able to kick it.
4: Earlier in the day, athletes took the court for the Northeast Nebraska All-Star Volleyball match, where Norfolk Catholic alum Sidonia Wattier led the way with 11 kills, 3 aces, 2 blocks, and 15 assists on our way to MVP honors for the Dark Team, who came out the 25-13, 25-16, 25-23, 25-23 win over the Light Team.
6: Being able to be in these All-Star games will give me, like, touches, like, live touches, not just, like, my mom talking it to me and stuff. It really helps me go into college to train me to get better and get up to that level.
4: Earning MVP honors for the white team was Clarkson Lizeva Kosick, who totaled 7 kills and 2 blocks and got the chance to play with 3 of her future Northeast teammates as well.
7: It was fun to, like, see how we are going to play together at Northeast and just, like, learn how we like to play and, yeah.
4: After winning their first game since May 31st, back on Saturday, the Norfolk Elkhorn Valley Bank Juniors returned to the Diamond yesterday to face off with Aberdeen Spindies at the Dakota Classic. Declan Gangwer collected 2 hits and drove in 3 runs, as Norfolk used an 8-run first inning to pick up a 12-7 win. On the senior side, Landon Burgitz drove in the team's lone run in the bottom of the 7th, as Norfolk Motor Company fell 7-1 to Elkhorn North Equitable Bank for their 3rd loss in a row. And that's a look at sports this morning.
0: All right, brought to you by our Sportscasters Club at 7:29. Still on the way, Fox Radio News on the other side here. And Paul Hughes coming up with local news, and that is coming up here in 1 minute. 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
0: A beautiful sunny morning here in northeast Nebraska. 7:30 and time for a look at the news. 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
11: News. I'm CJ Papa. President Trump strikes a peace deal with Iran, where there is real division inside the Islamic Republic.
12: Relatively more moderate voices, like the Parliament Speaker Khalibov and also the President Masoud Pezeshkian. But then you have these hardliners in the IRGC that want to continue the war against the United States. Those production lines that give those individuals in the IRGC the ability to restock their missile and drone supply were also destroyed.
11: Dr. Trey Yanks in Tel Aviv, President Trump traveling to the French Alps.
13: All of the G7 leaders almost immediately reacted to this framework agreement and welcomed it. They congratulated President Trump and the European Council even offering its help in maintaining peace.
11: And that's White House correspondent Aisha Hosni reporting from Geneva. 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
0: News you can rely on from people you can trust. 7:32 now as we head back to the News Talk WJG and Norfolk Daily News newsroom. We say good morning to Paul Hughes.
14: Good morning, Jeff. Good morning, everyone. A Stanton woman who stole nearly $13,000 from her ex-husband's business avoided jail time last week in Stanton County District Court. According to the Norfolk Daily News, 52-year-old Jennifer Johnson was sentenced by District Judge Michael Long to a year of probation for theft by receiving stolen property. She also was fined $1,000 and was ordered to pay nearly $13,000 in restitution. Johnson pleaded no contest to the misdemeanor in March. Beginning Monday, the city of Norfolk will start its 2026 chip seal street maintenance project. Residents are asked to remove vehicles from affected streets and plan travel routes accordingly during the application process. Temporary traffic disruptions and delays should be expected. The streets scheduled for chip seal work are listed on our website, WJAG.com. Motorists are encouraged to use caution when traveling through the work zones. That's news from the WJAG and Norfolk Daily News newsroom. For those stories and more, go to WJAG.com.
0: So what should Nebraska put in the time capsule that we're going to bury until 2276, another 250 years?
14: Gosh, I'm at a loss for that. I mean, I should be able to rattle off three or four different things, but I really can't think of any. What'd you come up with?
0: Any number of things. The obvious thing that I think we should stay away from is the Cornhusker football team.
14: Yeah, if you'd have said that 20 years ago, yeah, put in a Husker football helmet.
0: But that's not going to mean anything 250 years from now.
14: No.
0: I'm not sure college football is going to last another 20 years the way it's being operated right now.
14: Yeah.
0: Certainly not the way we remember it. And so what says most about our culture? Now, I'm just going to throw something out there. A vial of water from the Ogallala Aquifer. We are sitting on more water in Nebraska than the Middle East is sitting on oil. Tom Osborne always made that clear when he was a congressman. He goes, we are sitting on gold. Think about the drought conditions that exist in the western part of the United States. You know, Los Angeles had a fire they couldn't even put out because they couldn't keep their reservoirs full. Now, that's probably more mismanagement than anything, but that would be mine or something to do with the beef industry. You know, we were known as the beef state. We're known for corn, so, you know, I'm not sure how you get beef into that capsule.
14: Yeah.
0: But maybe, you know, some type of a picture or something of it.
14: Sure.
0: I don't know. So I don't know. Maybe I'm way off. Somebody else can suggest something else. Am I on the right track, do you think, Paul?
14: Absolutely. I like all those suggestions.
0: Yeah. So,
14: you know, maybe some seed corn, that sort of thing. I don't know. I mean, as far as corn.
0: Some sand from the sand hills. We got lots of sand in Nebraska,
14: sand.
0: Too.
14: See, this is sand, yeah.
0: This is sand.
14: You know what it's going to be 100 years from now? It's going to be sand.
0: It's going to be sand. Anyway, that's fun to think about. 2276, what will life be like in 2276? We'll be able to watch it. We just won't be watching it from here, though. And this is something that's this project that's been underway since 2016. So there you go. By the way, I haven't mentioned this yet this morning, and I wasn't aware because I didn't have a ticket. The Savannah Bananas came to Memorial Stadium over the weekend.
14: Oh, yeah, I heard about that.
0: And this they're like an exhibition, kind of like the Harlem Globetrotters are to basketball. They are to baseball, I think. Is that a fair comparison?
14: I think so, yeah.
0: 85,000 people packed Memorial Stadium to see the Savannah Bananas over the weekend, and I think they outdrew the Husker football team. Because during the Savannah Bananas baseball game, that one section of the Southeast Stadium was plumb full, where it's always empty during Nebraska football games.
14: Yeah, because that's the student section.
0: And they had T.O. there. Tom Osborne came out wearing a Savannah Bananas T-shirt or, jersey. And you could tell the Savannah Banana players were, you know, so honored to be able to meet him. But it was interesting how they laid a baseball turf, all-turf field down inside of that football stadium. Because the configuration of that stadium probably doesn't play well to baseball.
14: Right.
0: But
14: not
0: I don't know,
14: even close.
0: I was approached by somebody or asked by someone here probably 2 months ago about getting tickets, and did I know how to get them? And, you know, obviously I was clueless about that. But when she found out what they were bringing, the tickets, she lost all interest in going.
14: She said,
0: I just, like, I can't afford that. No. I mean, people fork out serious amounts of money around here, but. Yeah. So anyway, I want you to think about that. What should Nebraska, if we haven't already, what should we put in that time capsule to be buried for 250 years and opened on July the 4th, 2276? Good question to ask for
14: sure.
0: Very
14: good, yeah.
0: Okay, Great American Comedy Festival here. We gave away a couple of tickets to the Thursday night magic show here earlier this hour. We'll have some tickets to the Friday night show coming up tomorrow on the show. And then coming up here in just a little bit, you're going to hear my conversation with Mark Evan Jackson. He is with the Bluebird Improv Group, and they're going to be here Friday night, June the 19th. So hang on, that's coming up.
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16: Highs around 81 today under mainly sunny skies. West winds 8 to 15 miles per hour. Partly cloudy skies tonight. Lows dip down to about 54. Tomorrow, 81. Lots of sunshine Wednesday with daytime highs approaching 88. 80 Thursday. I'm meteorologist Paul Trombley for News Talk WJAG AM 780 and 105.9 FM. Right now, it's 46 degrees.
0: And Lordy, are you celebrating a birthday today? We've got tons of birthdays here. I got to sort through this here. Xi Jinping. I think I've heard of him. Leader of some country on the other side of the world, 73 today. Jim Belushi, the brother of John Belushi, he's still hanging out with us. He's 72. Julie Haggerty, best known for the Airplane films, 71. Helen Hunt, she won an Oscar for As Good As It Gets with Jack Nicholson. Helen Hunt, 63 today. Courtney Cox, one of our friends, she was in the Scream films as well, 62. Ice Cube, the rapper and actor, filmmaker, 57. Leah Remini, best known for King of Queens, 56. Neil Patrick Harris, Doogie Howser, 53 today. Sterling Gerrans, actress known for the Conjuring films, 22. So if it's your special day today, a happy birthday to you. And what's for dinner at the Northside Community Center? On the 15th of June, it's the evening meal tonight with a Windsor loin, Parmesan potatoes, and a California blend.
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19: 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Jake Heim with 150 black whiteface heifers, 750 to 875. Lloyd Hipke, one load of 1,000-pound steers and one load at 900. Ed Kilmer at 50 yearling heifers, 8 to 8.5. Clark and Scott Gotchel, 120 weaned fall calves, 5 to 750. Matt Swanson, 60 weaned fall calves, 5 to 7.5. Dwayne Nyman with 15 black spring calves, 2.5 to 350 off the cow. Plus more from Harlan and Nick Shrunk, James Thiessen, Brian and Tricia Hipke, Adam Fotz, Tony Drucki, and Bob Storjohn. 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Thank you.
0: The Bluebird Legendary Improv will be coming this week to the Great American Comedy Festival in Norfolk on June the 19th at the Johnny Carson Theater at 7 o'clock. And part of the group is this guy, our guest today, Mark Evan Jackson. Mark, good morning. Hello. How are you, my man?
20: I'm doing well, thank you. How are you?
0: Oh, awesome. Now, this guy, you might recognize the voice. He has appeared as Attorney Trevor in 10 episodes of Michael Schur's comedy, Parks and Recreation. He was also played Kevin Costner, the husband of Captain Raymond Holt, on Brooklyn Nine-Nine. And so, recognizable guy. But now, Mark, as I'm reading up on some of your early stuff here, you're born in New York, and you graduated from Amherst Central High School. You went to Calvin College in 1992, and you majored in philosophy and minors in political science and environmental studies. So how does a guy with that background end up on television and now doing improv?
20: The answer is improv. The answer is that everything in my career is completely accidental and unexpected, and it involves saying yes to things and showing up with good energy and allowing the universe to unfold as it should.
0: You have to sharpen the blade, though, every once in a while. So what advice do you have for somebody wanting to get into this? Or do you just find your I got a knack for this, I'm going to give this a shot?
20: I think that there may be some people given to it more naturally than others, but my advice for somebody looking to get into comedy or acting is the same as for anyone on the planet, which is take an improv class. Improv is good for everyone, even if you have no intention of being in comedy or a writer or a director or an actor or a comedian. It is such good life skill, because what it teaches you is that each of us is improvising every single day, every moment of every day, at the gas station and at school and at work and at church and wherever. And it depends, the outcome of it matters, depends on how you go about it. If you show up with a good attitude and you're willing to work together and be collaborative and listen to others and respond to what they're saying and allow their ideas to exist, the world's going to go a lot better.
0: No, I agree. So walk us through the early part of your career. So how did you end up here? How did you get from there, majoring in political science, environmental studies, to here?
20: And philosophy.
0: Mm-hmm. Yeah, and philosophy.
20: It truly is accidental and through improvisation. So I grew up playing a lot of music. I did some acting growing up, a play or two in high school and after college and that sort of thing. But that wasn't really my first love. It was a surprise that this is the work that I went into. But because I grew up playing the piano and French horn and percussion, after college, a year or so after college, some alumni from my school were putting together an alumni improv troupe, and they asked me to come play the piano for them. And I was truly, truly, truly at my very first rehearsal for about 10 minutes when I saw what they were doing and said, we need to find somebody else to come play the piano because I want to learn how to do what you're doing and do it for the rest of my life, because it's so positive and affirmative and fun and funny. You're playing to the height of your intelligence. You're working with others and you're creating an improvisation. It's unscripted theater. So you're creating scenes and plays and comedy out of nothing based on simply the suggestion from the audience of Spatula or 7-Eleven or mother daughter or whatever. It's the most fun of all time, and so truly I was with a company called River City Improv for 3 or 4 years, I think, and then finally I got hired by the Second City in Detroit to go be the musical director initially there first, and then I was a main stage cast member after that. And then when my contract was up in the year 2000, early in 2001, I moved to Los Angeles. And it's been a pretty steady and gradual trajectory over the last 25 years or so. But it seems to be working out.
0: And the TV career, how did that develop from the time you moved? I assume the move to Los Angeles was you kind of had that in mind.
20: For sure. Yeah, that's the dream, I think, of a lot of people that come up through improv and sketch comedy, is to be on television and in film. And here with that intention, they say that if you're going to make it, it either happens immediately or it takes 10 years. And I was decidedly on the 17-year plan of the 10-year plan of making it in Los Angeles.
0: Whatever it got you there, I guess, huh?
20: I'll take it. It's going well so far.
0: Talk to us about Bluebird. A collection of legendary comedians. I would call yourself a legendary comedian who tour the world performing shows, fully improvise. Do you have any idea when you do a particular show, do you have maybe like one of six scenarios that you're going to focus on, or is it just complete improvisation?
20: We super don't. No, it's absolutely improvised. There's nothing planned in advance, aside from the structure of the evening, which is that we very often come out and we'll sort of, in front of the audience, chat with one another for a moment, just about like how we got to that particular city that day or that day before, and you know, somebody funny that we saw in the airport or a restaurant that we love in the town that we're in, kind of thing. But then we'll chat with the audience, and we'll ask very often questions of the audience, like, what's happening in this town? What are the issues facing your city or your state? And who do you think came from the furthest? And one fun thing that we sometimes do is we'll ask the audience, who's sitting next to somebody that they think has an unusual job? Like that person very often may not raise their own hand, but you know, we've had people raise hands and say, like, this is an undertaker. This is somebody that plans shopping malls. This is somebody that is really good at roundabouts. And so we'll interview that person for a few minutes, and then we'll do a suite of scenes, a series of improvised scenes. We have no plan as to where it will take us, but just based on, you know, a very specific name of their elementary school teacher or what have you, details are very funny. And we'll create an hour-long program based solely on working together and listening and reacting, and it's the most fun of all time.
0: Oh, my God, that sounds like fun. You really struck on something. You said really good with roundabouts. That's been a hot topic issue in this town. I don't know if you knew that or not, so I thought I'd give you a heads up on that. Man,
20: I'll look forward to it. It was also a hot topic in Bend, Oregon last month.
0: I don't know why people get so freaked out about them, because, you know, once you get the hang of them, they're not too bad, but boy, there's a lot of fun leading up to the building of them, and yeah, that can be a big deal. There's got to be some chemistry amongst you, because amongst the group that I've mentioned here already, you could be with different people different nights, but how do you form a chemistry quickly with them, depending on who you're with?
20: It truly is in and of the moment, and it's a matter of trust. Like, you know, every once in a while, in the very moments before you take the stage, you'll get a little flash of panic and go, this is a terrible idea. Hundreds of people have paid money to come see us and we have nothing planned. This is a brutal idea. Whose idea was this? But then you realize, well, this is what we do for a living. Walking that tightrope with no net is really exciting and briefly terrifying. But it's improv is something of a universal language where there's a fundamental rule in improvisation called yes and, which is that you say yes to what's happening, you acknowledge it and honor it as fact, and then you add to it by saying the word and. So that if somebody walks on stage and says the beach is beautiful today, you don't go, beach, we're on the moon, what are you talking about? You go, yes, and those porpoises just offshore are dancing. It's beautiful. And piece by piece, you begin to assemble this vivid world so that what starts as a stage, a white room with nothing in it, suddenly becomes a submarine on the bottom of the ocean or the Sistine Chapel or wherever.
0: Boy, this sounds like a lot of fun. Again, it's the Bluebird Legendary Improv coming to the Great American Comedy Festival in Norfolk Friday, June the 19th, 7 o'clock, all a part of the Great American Comedy Festival, of course, honoring Norfolk's own Johnny Carson. Mark, did you know Johnny? You were born at a time where you got to enjoy Johnny doing the Tonight Show all these years. What does that mean for you to come to his hometown and perform in a theater named for him?
20: I'm really excited about it. Johnny Carson is a legend. He was the first to like make it as big as it was. Obviously, there were people before him. Jack Parr for sure. I'll confess that I'm growing up, I was certainly a David Letterman guy, but there's no David Letterman without Johnny Carson. Mm. And I never met Johnny, but as I said, I moved out here in the early 2000s. And the Second City had a little theater right next to the Improv on Melrose Avenue in Hollywood. And Johnny Carson had his birthday party there one night. So I got to see him but never meet him.
0: Wow.
20: But for a mile in every direction, the world was abuzz that Johnny Carson, the Johnny Carson, was in the next room, which was really exciting because truly legend, legend, legend.
0: Well, I'll tell you what, he's made a big impact on this community. He's never made a big deal out of that either. As a matter of fact, he's always gone out of his way to not make a big deal out of that. But we feel so blessed to have Johnny as our own, and he's never forgotten about us. Even in death, his foundation continues to remember us and bless us, and that's a wonderful thing. And Mark Evan Jackson, we can't wait to have you here in Norfolk later on this week on Friday night, June the 19th, with the Bluebird Legendary Improv at the Great American Comedy Festival. Mark Evan Jackson, thank you for your time this morning. We'll see you in a few days.
20: Thank you so much. I look forward to meeting everybody.
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0: All right, 7:55 on the WJG Morning News. Fox Radio News coming up, followed by the Brian Kilmeade Show. But before we get to all of that here, here is Pat with a look at national sports.
4: Thanks, Jeff. We're going to start in the NBA as New York Knicks. They're partying like it's 1973 after coming out with a 94-91 over San Antonio on Saturday and capturing the first NBA championship in 53 years. Night, the Knicks got the win after erasing a 16-point deficit as all four wins from New York came via double-digit rallies. Jalen Brunson produced the team-leading 45 points during MVP honors and set a franchise record for points in a finals game. The previous was 38, held by Willis Reed in Game 3 of the 1970 series against the Lakers. Over on the hockey rink, the Carolina Hurricanes celebrated like it is 2006, the last time they captured the Stanley Cup title, as they won yesterday 3-0 over Vegas in six games. Jordan Staal earned playoff MVP honors after scoring in each of the first five games of that series as well. On our MLB docket from yesterday, the Marlins doubled up the Pirates 4-2, Padres beat the Orioles 5-2, as the Nationals over the Mariners 10-1, Yankees beat the Blue Jays 8-3, Diamondbacks down the Reds 5-3, Mets beat the Braves 8-1, Royals shot the Astros 4-0, White Sox beat the Dodgers 6-4, Brewers also beat the Phillies 4-0, Twins survived the Cardinals 5-4, Rockies blow out the Athletics 23-9, Giants down the Cubs 5-1, Rays get an 8-3 win over the Angels, and the Rangers were a 6-4 winner over the Red Sox. In College World Series action from yesterday, in the elimination game, Sean Darnell collected three hits and drove in four runs as Troy scored seven runs between the seventh and eighth innings to survive Ole Miss 12-8. In the winner's bracket, North Carolina took advantage of seventh inning miscues by West Virginia defense to score three runs and break a tie as the Tar Heels down the Mountaineers 5-2. And that's a look at sports this morning.
0: All right, brought to you by our Sportscasters Club, and that is going to wrap things up for us here on the WJG Morning News. If you went to a movie over the weekend, chances are you went to see Disclosure Day. That finished first amongst the box office faves, $44 million. Obsession, $19 million. Scary Movie, $14.5 million. Backrooms, $11.2 million. And Masters of the Universe, $8.6 million. All right. Enjoy the beautiful day, gang. It is gorgeous, chilly. Have a great Monday. God bless you. Thanks for joining us, and keep it right here.
2: 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There's a Kuhn Knight Real Augie RA-130 feeder wagon that's like new. A 2023 Satellite 60-foot by 13-foot quad-axle mobile office trailer that's never been used. a 2025 Tempty Super Hopper 40-foot tandem axle hopper bottom trailer. 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There's a 2021 John Deere 8R 340 mechanical front tractor. 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Case IH Magnum 340 mechanical front tractor. Several Batwing mowers. It's a big sale, and it starts tomorrow at 9 o'clock in the morning. 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
3: The U.S.-Iran deal will be signed Friday in Geneva. I'm Dave Anthony, Fox News. Vice President Vance will be there, and he tells Fox,
5: people are very good over there at fighting each other. They haven't quite learned how to make peace. But I think under the president's leadership, we've turned over a new leaf. We're going to keep on working at it.
3: It's called a Memorandum of Understanding, extending the ceasefire while nuclear negotiations continue and allowing shipping flowing again through the Strait of Hormuz. And oil prices are falling as a result, down more than 5%. Gas is a half dollar cheaper than the peak of the Iran price surge last month. Analyst Tripp Lundberg tells Fox,
22: it may end up to be the peak for the whole year, depending on whether the agreement to end the Iran war and the full opening of the Strait of Hormuz is actually imminent.
3: Iran had demanded Israel stop its attacks in Lebanon as part of the deal, and Fox's Trey Yinks reports from Tel Aviv.
23: Israeli ground forces remain in the south of Lebanon. There are reports of an Israeli strike in southern Lebanon this morning, and the Israelis certainly will be looking to the north, where Iran-backed Hezbollah remains in Lebanese territory. And so Israeli officials certainly are not happy with this agreement. But the bottom line here, President Trump didn't want an endless war in the Middle East. He wanted a situation that would address his key priority, and that was ensuring that Iran never had a path to a nuclear weapon. And those are exactly the detailed discussions that are going to take place over the next 60 days.
3: President Trump's on his way to France for a G7 summit of world leaders. They'll talk about Iran and also the war in Ukraine. Federal investigators will be in Missouri the day after a plane crashed and burned after takeoff from Butler, killing all 12 people on board.
24: Now, that flight was carrying a group of passengers preparing for a tandem skydive with some of their family members left behind at the airport, where they tragically witnessed this fiery crash.
3: Fox's Todd Pyro. Two helicopters collided in midair in Rio de Janeiro, Brazil, killing six people inside both, including American singer Oliver Tree. 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
14: From the WJAG and Norfolk Daily News Newsroom, I'm Paul Hughes. Today, Governor Jim Pillen will share information about the Great American State Fair and Nebraska's role in the historic Freedom 250 celebration. Also attending are representatives from partner organizations and businesses that will be part of the display in the state's pavilion. A world-class exposition and modern-day World's Fair will feature exhibits from states and territories celebrating the people, traditions, innovations, and spirit that make America great. Located on the National Mall in Washington, D.C., the fair will showcase the very best of America through state pavilions, industry displays, and family-friendly attractions. Opening day of the Great American State Fair is June 25th and will continue through July 10th. U.S. Senator Pete Ricketts has announced his constituent casework staff will be holding mobile office hours in northeast Nebraska. If Nebraskans can't get an answer in a timely manner or feel they've been treated unfairly, Ricketts said he and his staff may be able to help resolve the issues or help get them in touch with the right people. Office hours are scheduled for Thursday from 10 to 11 a.m. at the Stanton County Courthouse and from 1 to 2 p.m. at the Madison County Courthouse. That's news from the WJAG and Norfolk Daily News newsroom. 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
15: Now, WJAG Skywatch weather from Weatherology.
6: Lots of sunshine today with a high of 81. Westerly winds 8 to 15 miles per hour. Lows dip down to about 54. Tonight, partly cloudy. High of 81 tomorrow, mainly sunny skies. Lots of sunshine Wednesday with daytime highs approaching 88. 79 Thursday. I'm meteorologist Paul Crombley for News Talk WJAG AM 780 at 105.9 FM. Right now, 54.
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0: From the WJAG and Norfolk Daily News Newsroom, I'm Paul Hughes. A Norfolk man who forced his way into two residences in January was convicted of four crimes on Friday in Madison County District Court. The Norfolk Daily News reports 38-year-old Terry Beinock pleaded no contest to reduced charges of attempted robbery, attempted burglary, and driving under the influence, as well as resisting arrest. He faces up to 24 years and 2 months in prison at sentencing, which is scheduled for Friday, August 21st. Governor Jim Pillen announced on Friday the approval of a fire management assistance grant to help cover costs associated with the fighting of the South Fork Fire near Fort Robinson State Park. The fire had exceeded 28,000 acres and was estimated to be only 7% contained. Approximately 245 personnel had been working diligently to contain the flames and protect the nearby community of Crawford. Evacuation notices remain in effect for Fort Robinson State Park and part of Crawford. The grant provides a 75% federal cost share, and the state pays the remaining 25% for actual costs incurred during firefighting efforts. That's news from the WJAG and Norfolk Daily News Newsroom. For those stories and more, go to WJAG.com.
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2: Lots of sunshine today with a high of 81. Westerly winds 8 to 15 miles per hour. Lows dip down to about 54. Tonight, partly cloudy. High of 81 tomorrow, mainly sunny skies. Lots of sunshine Wednesday with daytime highs approaching 88. 79 Thursday. I'm meteorologist Paul Crombley for News Talk WJAG AM 780 at 105.9 FM. Right now, 61.
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3: 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It's Brian Kilmeade.
4: Hi, everyone. So glad you're there. It's the Brian Kilmeade Show coming your way. We have a lot to discuss today from 48th and 6th in Midtown Manhattan, where the celebration was wild and deserved for Knicks fans. I saw so many great things happening, and I know we're a national show, international. We get calls from everywhere, and I feel that way. I'm always cognizant of, you know, I know people listening from other states. I don't want to be too New York-centric, but not only do we have a great affiliate in WABC in New York, which is extremely important, but I also think that the Knicks have become a global story. Basketball is a global game. I mean, nowhere bigger outside the U.S. than China, believe it or not. So when you have a team do what the Knicks did and be a team,

0: Talk show that's getting you talking. You're with Brian Kilmeade. More to know. Sponsored by Prevagen. Prevagen, made for your brain.
1: Hey, welcome back. Now I think it's time just to find out more. You know, there's so many other stories. I know the president always steals all the headlines, and deservingly so, but there's other stories I want to go over. So let's get into it. Let's talk a little bit of entertainment. Remember Dwight from The Office? His name is Rainn Wilson. He spoke to Fox News Digital, and he argued that cancel culture has made it more difficult for a comedy like The Office to be produced today, saying the audience's institutions have become many of the show's most memorable comments. He contended that many of the show's most memorable, most awkward moments or inappropriate things, which he believes are funny, would not be accepted today. And I never really heard this guy talk before. I know he hasn't done much. So here's a little from what he says, and he's doing this from Los Angeles. Cut 36.
2: I do feel like you couldn't make The Office today. I think that would be too hard to be as politically incorrect as the show was. The episode from season one, you know, about race, diversity day. The whole point of The Office is that Michael Scott is a boob and completely lacks self-awareness and is going to just say whatever comes to the top of his head without thinking about his own station or what anyone else feels. And Dwight is right there with him. We milked that for a lot of great, really inappropriate stuff. Even with the fact that painting that character as just an idiot, I don't think you can get away with it today.
1: Many people feel the same way. They said their friends wouldn't be good because it's an all-white cast. Here's more. Cut 37.
2: There traditionally been a bias in the media? Yeah, I think there has been a bias in the media towards more what we call liberal policies. But at the same time, there's hypocrisies on both sides. Platner from Maine has a tattoo. They say it's a Nazi tattoo. The political right is all up in arms about it. That, oh, he's a racist. See... But they won't look at their own side when people show racist tendencies or say racist things. And it's the same on the left. They're willing to overlook the Platner Nazi tattoo, but if it was someone from the other side that had a tattoo that was questionable, they would be all over it.
1: Good point. But there were comments that people could say that sounds like a white supremacist or that sounds wrong or bigoted, and there's a tattoo that confirms it. One actually had to buy to prove it. And he left it there for years and then bragged about it to girls who actually told it forward. But he's right. Both sides can be hypocritical, but it's impossible to ignore the left. And it's good for him to speak up. It's not easy. Now, Jamie Kennedy, the comedian, was on with me, too. And he talked about how he believes that Hollywood is going to come back to Hollywood. Got it? Listen.
3: I call it the great wokeness of 2017. Around 2017, with Me Too happening, which it should have, you know, we got to get rid of creeps. But with that, we had to get rid of, as things started being deemed as hate speech, jokes became, what is that? Is that a joke or hate speech? And everybody, and then the rise of social media where everybody has an opinion, everybody has a voice. So you could do a joke to... And no one would get it before, and you wouldn't hear their response. But now everyone that could be offended could actually voice their opinion to it.
1: Right. So he came out, and he does believe that not only does he believe comedy is coming back because you could do it so cheap, he believes that production is coming back to Hollywood. That's going to be it. That's a hard slog to imagine. Next, I was telling you about Jalen Brunson, right? And I was telling you that everybody sees the best player in the league and certainly the best player in the got the MVP of the finals, which is amazing to me because... people only remember him now that he's established and now the Knicks have a legitimate star. But that when the Knicks got him, they said everybody was saying they overpaid for him. Now, it's not my memory that says that. I want to go back to 2022. Here's Stephen A. Smith on the New York Knicks paying millions of dollars for a Dallas Mavericks bench player. Cut 40.
4: To go all in on clearing cap space in hopes of signing Jalen Brunson? The Knicks are acting like he's KD. I'm going to repeat, Jalen Brunson. And Jalen Brunson isn't the answer. Jalen Brunson, I hope you're watching this. Is he KD? Is he Kawhi Leonard? I mean.
1: Right. Does that look really stupid now? What about Colin Cowherd of Fox? Cut 41.
5: Jalen Brunson's very good. He's not great. If you look at the teams in the playoffs, their best player is Wemby and Jokic and Ant. Right now, LeBron, Tatum and Brown. He just doesn't, he's not that guy. And so I look at the New York Knicks, and this is why the Giannis discussion is so relevant. is that Jalen Brunson has to be a number two on a great team of three. But I think New York is convinced, hey, he's one of the best Knicks of all time. You live in the city. Cat's had a down year. I don't think this team can beat Detroit or Boston. I don't think they match up with either, in my opinion.
1: Well, neither of them lasted to the Knicks because they were beaten by the people that the Knicks swept. Colin Coward, very astute guy, very smart guy. Stephen A. Smith, very astute guy, very smart guy. Man, were they wrong about Jalen Brunson. And we kept the tapes. So not only was he drafted 33rd, people doubted him. At the Mavericks, they didn't start him. At the Knicks, they said he's my superstar. And listen, the Knicks have been wrong before, but man, were they right about this 6'2 guy. Brian Kilmeade Show.
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10: President Trump arrives at the G7 summit with news. I'm Chris Foster, Fox News. The president's in the French Alps now for 2 days of meetings with the leaders of the UK, Canada, France, Germany, Italy, and Japan. And a peace deal with Iran is set to be signed on Friday in Geneva, Switzerland.
11: There might be an initial deal between the United States and Iran, but there are still big issues that need to be settled. Both sides say the Strait of Hormuz is opening back up, but it's unclear if tolls for ships will be coming at the end of the 60-day negotiating period. The interim deal also doesn't tackle Iran's nuclear program. President Trump has been adamant that Iran can't be allowed to obtain a nuclear weapon and that the U.S. would eventually go in to collect the, quote, nuclear dust. But details remain scarce. Iran has also called for an end to fighting in southern Lebanon, where Israel has been attacking Hezbollah as the militant group continues to strike northern Israel. In Dubai, Max Gordon, Fox News.
10: The Dow hits a new record on Wall Street. It is up 704 points now. The S&P up nearly 2%, the Nasdaq around 3%. The British Parliament will take up a ban on social media for kids under 16, requiring those platforms to verify the user's age.
12: UK Prime Minister Keir Starmer says that the ban will be like Australia's legislation that passed last year, but he says it's going to go further, adding, quote, "We're going further than any country in the world by banning social media for under 16. And putting wider protections in place to give kids their childhood back. It would include, we understand, blocking live streaming and communication with strangers for users under the age of 16. Government is also considering overnight curfews and measures to limit infinite scrolling.
10: Fox Business correspondent Ashley Webster. There was flash flooding in Texas, including in Austin and Waco. Rescues on I-95 in Waco, stranded vehicles. Millions are also at risk in Georgia. 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
14: From the WJAG and Norfolk Daily News Newsroom, I'm Paul Hughes. A Stanton woman who stole nearly $13,000 from her ex-husband's business avoided jail time on Wednesday in Stanton County District Court. According to the Norfolk Daily News, 52-year-old Jennifer Johnson was sentenced by District Judge Michael Long to a year of probation for theft by receiving stolen property. She also was fined $1,000 and ordered to pay nearly $13,000 in restitution. Johnson pleaded no contest to the misdemeanor in March. Beginning today, the City of Norfolk will start its 2026 Chip Seal Street Maintenance Project. Residents are asked to remove vehicles from affected streets and plan travel routes accordingly during the application process. Temporary traffic disruptions and delays should be expected. The streets scheduled for chip seal work are listed on our website, WJAG.com. Motorists are encouraged to use caution when traveling through work zones. That's news from the WJAG and Norfolk Daily News Newsroom. For those stories and more, go to WJAG.com.
9: Now, WJAG Skywatch weather from Weatherology.
19: Highs level off around 81 today under mainly clear skies. Winds out of the west, 8 to 15 miles per hour. Lows around 54 tonight, partly cloudy skies. Highs level off around 81 tomorrow, mainly sunny. I'm meteorologist Jennifer Wojcicki for News Talk WJAG AM 780 and 105.9 FM. Right now, it's 72 degrees.
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20: It is Monday morning, June 15th. And this is AgriTalk. Welcome to AgriTalk. I'm your host, Jeff Flory. It is good to be back in the studio this morning. There has been a slow lift in the grain market since corn scored a new low in the overnight session. Most contracts are trading near the high of the day on support from ideas. The U.S. and Iran are the closest they've been yet to a deal to reopen the Strait of Hormuz. That's got crude oil solidly lower, and stocks are sharply higher, with tech stocks leading the way. Biofuel makers got good news on Friday with an update from the Department of Energy. Emily Score from Growth Energy will be here with the details. And April was another strong month for pork exports. We'll get the latest numbers and talk about some of the challenges that pork exports face right now with Dan Hallstrom from the U.S. Meat Export Federation. And we will celebrate farming in the 250 years of America and talk with a farm established in one of the original 13 colonies. And, of course, we'll get an update of the weather from Brett Waltz, BAMWX.com. All of that after we get news update from Clinton Griffiths. Good morning, Clinton.
0: Hey, good morning, Chip. Thankfully, nothing happened while you were gone. Which absolutely is not true. But, man, right. You picked a good week to be gone, I'll tell you that.
20: I tell you what, obviously tried to keep up with what was happening around me. And I saw a very busy week and relied heavy on the guys at Pro Farmer for perspective on what it all means for us, and that was pretty cool. The news was flowing rapidly in the past week.
0: Yes.
20: There's no doubt about it. But Clinton, hey, we've talked about that before. Hey, it's going to happen again this week.
0: It's going to be that way. Yes.
20: Right.
0: The velocity of news.

0: week.
1: It's going to be that way. Yes.
0: Right.
1: The velocity of news is not, it's never ceasing. I mean, it just continues to just pour out. And of course, you know, we're getting ready to hit this 4th of July week. So I expect the next 2 weeks to be real busy as people, quote, get some work done ahead of the holiday.
2: Yeah.
1: Cause, you know, if they're not traveling or on vacation, they're going to try to squeak it in before that 4th of July week. So. We're going to be busy, which is okay. There's plenty happening. It gives us stuff to talk about, which is great.
2: Let's keep on rocking. That's right.
1: Yeah, let's get to it.
2: Well,
1: yeah, let's do it today. You mentioned the financial markets. They're strong today. Big week, big moves. Thanks to that interim deal with Iran, the Dow's up more than 600 points here in early trade. Crude oil now trading around $80 per barrel, although it's dipped below that overnight due to soybeans. We are off to a bit of a soft start after scoring some new lows overnight following that peace deal with Iran. Now, on the Iran front, Chip, the U.S. and Iran planning to meet Friday to formally sign an agreement that would reopen the Strait of Hormuz and halt the war there in the Middle East. Now, there's still some sticking points. Obviously, this is a long ways from inked. That includes the removal of sanctions, the future of Iran's nuclear program, and financial incentives, Chip, but, you know, we've been talking about fertilizer prices. Now that the crop's in, maybe the fertilizer prices will come down, right? Perfect timing.
2: Right. Right. Yeah, and fertilizer prices have already started to come down.
1: They have. You're right.
2: That's I'm a bit surprised by that fact, but it is true that we have started to see those fertilizer prices come down. Now that we've got some downside momentum in front of it, Clinton, you open up the strait.
1: Build on
2: the price slide. It's good timing.
1: Yeah, it could move. It could really move for sure. You know, the Agriculture Department continuing to count and check in on the New World screwworm cases. We've confirmed some more. We've now hit 12 total with new cases appearing in Texas counties of Tom Green, Sutton, Edwards, and I think Zavala is the way to say that last week. The agency confirming 3 cases in cattle, 1 in goats, on Thursday, and 1 case in sheep on Friday. That's according to its online tracker. It was a busy week. We had a team down there on the border last week. You know, talking to the folks that, you know, the gentleman that found that first calf. Calf is recovered. They treated it. It's fine. You know, so from that standpoint, yes, but it's going to change management here a little bit.
2: No doubt. We're going to have Angie Stump Denton on tomorrow morning to talk about the trip that she made to, you know, what do they call it? Ground zero or whatever?
1: Where
2: that calf was found. So, yeah.
1: Yeah, super interesting. Speaking of beef, JBS, the world's largest meat packer, largest U.S. beef producer by volume, announcing Friday it's planning to close a plant in Souderton, Pennsylvania, saying it's in response to short cattle supplies. Wall Street Journal reporting that it employs about 1,700 people, and they can slaughter about 2,000 cattle a day there, making it one of the company's smaller facilities, but they all smaller meat packing plant in Memphis. That one, they are making this Texas beef plant. Yeah, for sure. So,
2: yeah.
1: Chip, one other thing that we saw there, tractor sales today, AEM releasing its monthly flash report, sale of all tractors in May, down 22% from the same month a year ago. So May to May, combine sales down 56%. If you're looking from a year ago, tractor sales were down 12%. Sales of four-wheel drive tractors, those biggest, you know, the farm tractors, 24% lower. Combine sales down 15% year over year for the year so far compared to 2025. So something to watch, you know, something we're keeping an eye on here from a farm economy standpoint, Chip.
2: Yeah, yeah, no doubt about it. Clinton, hey, just one thing real quick on that JBS plant out in Pennsylvania.
1: Absolutely.
2: I found out over the weekend that a lot of cattle from eastern Iowa and northern Illinois, southern Wisconsin, made their way out to that plant.
1: Really?
2: So
1: interesting.
2: Now they're looking for a new home here in eastern Iowa for some of those cattle. So that was an interesting development for me that I'm gonna look into that more. Hey, buddy, thank you. We'll talk to you later.
1: Sure. Appreciate it, Chip.
2: All right, let's bring in Brett Waltz, BAMWX.com. Good morning, Brett.
3: Hey, good morning, Chip.
2: All right, so what do you see? We're looking at a cool week. We've got plenty of rain in the forecast here, but it's cooling off.
3: Yeah, overall, across the Ag Belt, going to be cooler than

0: normal. I think not just this week, but in the next week as well. We've got several cold fronts. This low pressure system moving in on Wednesday, it looks to be the strongest on record for this time of the year. So it's really pulling in some cool Canadian air and another severe weather opportunity with that as well across parts of the Ohio Valley and the Midwest.
1: All right. Do you see any stress threats out there in the primary Corn Belt area, Brett?
0: Not particularly, you know, with this cooler pattern coming up and plenty of rain opportunities. I think even in the areas that it's been a little bit more hit or miss, there are going to be some timely rains ahead. I think we're in pretty good shape.
1: Yeah, it really does. Now, take us right into the end of the month. Any signs of a pattern shift?
0: I don't really see a huge pattern shift. We may have a brief little warm-up at the end of the month, early July, but I think this is the type of pattern that we see. Maybe the biggest concern will just be severe weather prospects ahead. I do think that that can continue to be relatively active.
1: But with those cooler temperatures, that should take some of the edge off of the severe weather, shouldn't it?
0: To an extent, I would say, especially maybe the northern part of the belt. But I think that there's a little bit more of a gradient that sets up with some warmer air south late in the month. We could see some of those storm clusters start to develop that can produce wind events. And again, with these big low pressure systems, some tornado risk this Tuesday or this Wednesday.
1: This Wednesday. We'll be watching that very closely. Brett, thank you very much, buddy. We'll talk to you later.
0: Thank you. Have a good one.
1: You bet. All right, Brett Waltz, BAMWX.com. Coming up next, we're going to get the latest on the GREET model from Emily Score, CEO, Growth Energy, here on AgriTalk.
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1: singing in a lightning. Welcome back to AgriTalk. I'm Chip. Glad that you are with us here on this Monday morning. Clinton was talking about the news flow. Well, on Friday, there was news from the Department of Energy that there was an update to the GREET model that will be used to score the carbon intensity of crops. And here with the details right now, Emily Score, CEO of Growth Energy. Emily, this is something that we have been waiting for 18 months, if not longer.
10: We have been. You know, it seems to be an iterative process with 45Z implementation. Every couple of months, we get kind of a new update and more progress. So the good news is, yes, DOE came out for GREET specific to this tax credit. So it gives more clarity for this tax year for how ethanol plants are going to be able to be eligible for the credit. Importantly, there are a couple important things that are included in this. They follow through on the statutory guidance to eliminate the indirect land use change. So that's going to bring down the baseline carbon intensity score for every single ethanol producer. So that's great. That's good for everybody in the industry. There's a couple other things that are important. It ensures, again, that this is for feedstocks that are North American feedstocks only. And it clarifies that all ethanol that we export, whether it's denatured or undenatured, that's going to count towards the credit as well, because there's been a little bit of confusion. So really important updates. As you know, we've been waiting for this. Now, the work is not done. So the big next step is we still have to get clarity on farm practices. That's something that we still have to see coming out of USDA, hopefully in the months to come later this year.
1: Okay. But for the information that we needed to get from the Department of Energy, this kind of puts a wrap on it, doesn't it?
10: We got some of it. So we're making progress. We got some of it. The last missing piece is that we have to be able to know if I get feedstock from a farm and they do cover crops, so they do no-till or enhanced efficiency fertilizer.
1: Okay.
10: How much credit am I going to get for the carbon reduction? We don't know that yet. So okay. USDA has to update their model, the calculator, and then we need yet another updated GREET model from DOE. So we need kind of two more steps still. And that is what is critical for the farmer. So we can monetize this at the farm.
1: All right. Any word on the timeline on the update from USDA?
10: They're working on it. We're in regular conversations with USDA, with Department of Treasury, with DOE as well. And so it's going through an interagency review process right now. So USDA has done their work. The other agencies are kind of evaluating it and providing some feedback. So that's where we are. So I think we're still a couple months away from seeing that. But it still was a very important update that came out Friday. And it builds on the progress that we saw through the One Big Beautiful Bill last summer.
1: Okay. Emily, explain it to me like I'm a third grader on this one. Why is this important for the exports?
10: So when we export our ethanol, depending on who we're shipping it to, sometimes it's just straight up ethanol and sometimes it's undenatured. All right. So that, you know, how that's how we transport ethanol. You have to kind of poison the ethanol a little bit to transport it. And so it just clarifies that all the ethanol exports are going to qualify for this tax credit. There was a little bit of uncertainty. So that's important. That's good. About 40% of what we export is undenatured. It's just straight up ethanol. So that was important to many of our members because we represent, you know, a lot of the major exporters. So that's good.
1: Right. Okay. In the comment that you put out on Friday, you said that this is an important step in building the regulatory regime that unleashes the full potential of 45Z. What is the full potential of 45Z?
10: The full potential is that this allows us to rebuild farm income and it helps open long-term markets for us. We know that as a liquid fuel, we have to continue to decarbonize to be able to sell into major export markets, but also domestically. You've got a handful of states that have low carbon markets, the whole West Coast. So we've got to have an even lower carbon fuel to be competitive, to compete against Brazil, for example, Brazilian ethanol. So this is very important for us to be able to innovate. This allows us to recoup the capital costs of innovating so that we can compete not just today and tomorrow, but the next 5-10 years.
1: Okay. Okay. So the work continues there to get this full implementation. Is this something that's possible by the end of the year?
10: It is. It's going to take some work, and it's just, you know, the administration has a lot of things going on, and so it's just constant reminder. And the most important point that we can make is, you know, I do believe that the intent of the lawmakers' intent, both Republicans and Democrats who have supported this tax credit, is they want this to go back to the farmer. This is about rebuilding the farm economy. This is about providing a new revenue stream for the American farmer. So we've got to have this final piece of the puzzle to be able to do that. And I think that's really our greatest argument, and one that we're making on a regular basis.
1: Okay. Okay. Anything else that we need to know about the announcement on Friday? Is that pretty well covered?
10: Positive step in the right direction. Very pleased with what they came out with. Yep.
1: All right.
10: Yeah.
1: All right. Excellent. Hey, today is the EPA established, what do they call it, the effective date on the 2627 renewable fuel standard, the RVOs and so on. It's a good day to remember how effective this program has been, isn't it?
10: It certainly is. I mean, when you look at the history of the renewable fuel standard, it has been outstanding in terms of farm income, what it's done for the rural economy, what it's done for liquid fuels, for decarbonizing liquid fuels, for extending liquid fuels, and keeping the price of fuel down, which, of course, is so top of mind for every single American driver right now. So very proud of what this program has done and will continue to do next year and the year after, because we're looking at historic blending volumes. And we are excited as an industry to be able to meet them and then exceed them.
1: Yeah, absolutely. What's the latest on E15 in the Senate?
10: We're working on it. I mean, I think you've seen Leader Thune has been very public in saying we've got to kind of build a new bill that's going to get full Senate support. So they're working on it. I mean, the president, the vice president have been clear, Secretary of Agriculture, Leader Thune, and Ranking Member Klobuchar. They understand this is absolutely mission critical. There are new conversations because you've got to be able to get a majority of the vote. And so we have to figure out how do you address the small refinery. It's not on our side. It's on the small refinery side. How do you find something that satiates large, medium, small refiners? We were able to put something together in the House. I think the contours will be similar in the Senate. And then, of course, we have to find a vehicle that's going to be moving. I think there's some options, but I can't point to one specifically right now.
1: Okay. Okay. You know, when the House passed the E15 bill, Emily, we had Representative Randy Feenstra, 4th District of Iowa, on, who was very important in the passing of that E15 bill. And what concerns me is he basically said that the House passed the only bill that the House could pass. If there's changes to it, it's got to go back to the House. There's still plenty of work to do on this.
10: There is, and our hope is that ultimately it is included in a larger appropriations package. And so it isn't an up or down vote, which is what we had in the House, but it's included in something larger, and there's just pressure politically for Congress to pass it. We've got to fund the government. And so that's really that is our goal, and I think that will help as Senate and House have to kind of figure out a compromise.
1: It kind of feels like a lame duck Congress issue, doesn't it, after the elections?
10: It seems to be looking that way. I mean, of course, we are pressing. There's still several weeks left this summer before they take August recess. So we are pressing for now, but we also understand that at the end of the year may be politically more likely.
1: Okay. All right. Very good. Well, it's funny how E15 and 45Z are kind of swapping places with the policy that seems to have the most momentum, behind it, because 45Z all of a sudden feels like it's a really good opportunity.
10: It is. I mean, it is the catalyst. And I will tell you, absolutely every one of my ethanol plants, I was just at a big event with many of them 2 weeks ago, everyone is investing in innovation. And that's jobs creation is what that is because of 45Z. And what is top of mind, E15 and 45Z? These are the one and two questions I get in every conversation.
1: I'm sure it is. I'm sure it is. Emily, thank you so much for the update and the good news on the 45Z. Appreciate it.
10: Always happy to catch up.
1: Excellent. That's Emily Score, CEO of Growth Energy. All right, coming up next, we're going to talk exports, pork exports, beef exports. Dan Hallstrom, President and CEO of the U.S. Meat Export Federation, next year on AgriTalk.
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1: Joining us now, Lane Acree, Pro Farmer economist. Lane, you know, it's nice to see some plus signs on these grain markets start a short week.
15: Yeah, no kidding. We got should be considered a bearish signal from the market over the weekend with this peace deal with Iran. And grains responding to the upside is a really positive sign. Rising on bad news is always a very good sign. July corn futures up 3.25 right now at 4.16. July beans up 3.5 at 11.17. Products are mixed with meal, just modestly higher. Bean oil is under a little bit of pressure, largely due to the big drop that we're seeing in crude oil futures, which are trading down near $80. And July SRW futures up 2 in the orders at 5.87.25. July HRW futures up 3.25 at 6.37 in the orders.
1: Yeah, it's almost like the grain markets are following stocks today, which is just doesn't make any sense at all.
15: No, and it's during the daytime session, which is a really, really good sign, too, in my mind, because overnight we kind of followed crude lower, and then once, the real, quote-unquote, real traders got to their desks, we started trending higher.
1: Yeah, all right, gotcha. Take us over to the livestock trade. What do you see there?
15: August fats are up about a buck at just over 242. That's a really key level that we're watching today. Close above that would be a bullish breakout of that kind of descending channel that we've been stuck in for the past few sessions. August feeders are up 270.75 at 360.20. July hogs are just up modestly, about 15 points to 97.60. The cattle side of things, we had some good cash trade on Friday that I think is bolstering the market, and still really tight fundamentals on the hog side of things. The cash market just can't get a bid, so we're continuing to counter some weakness.
1: All right. Thank you very much, Lane. Pro Farmer Economist, Lane.
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1: Welcome back to AgriTalk. I'm Chip. Thank you for being with us here this morning. We're going to have a conversation with Dan Hallstrom, President and CEO of the U.S. Meat Export Federation, here in just a couple of minutes after this industry spotlight.
20: I'm Andrew McRae with this industry spotlight. Joining me, Dr. John Hutchison, Director of Beef Cattle Technical Services for Merck Animal Health. Dr. Hutchison, we hear a lot about New World Screwworm right now. So what's Merck Animal Health doing to support producers and veterinarians in the fight against it?
21: One very important thing is our outreach to veterinarians and producers alike, where we have held larger meetings in different areas, kind of priority for the Texas area, meetings for education and information. And then secondly, we have a new product out on the market that's conditionally approved called Exalt Cattle CA1 that provides producers with a brand new drug class and a brand new boron.
20: So talk about Exalt Cattle CA1. What makes it different from other products out there?
21: Well, it's in probably over 40 years, maybe longer. There hasn't been a new drug class of an ectoparasiticide come to market, but Exalt Cattle CA1 is that. Its active ingredient is fluralanner, which is an isosoxazoline. That's a new drug class for the ectoparasiticide world that's going to help provide prevention and treatment of New World screwworm, as well as control and treatment of cattle fever tick.
20: As we as cattle producers think about New World screwworm and managing that risk, what's the most important things you want them to know?
21: The most important thing is early detection. Then they need to report what they found. Whether it turns out to be New World screwworm or not, they've got to report. And they need to be prepared for enhanced surveillance and then how they might deal with it management-wise. And most importantly, it's a script product. You know, if you have not established a relationship and a strong one with your veterinarian, you need to do so now.
20: This product's already on the market, so how can producers learn more?
21: Exaltcattle-ca1.com.
20: Thank you, John. That's Dr. John Hutchison, Director of Beef Cattle Technical Services for Merck Animal Health.
1: All right. Thank you, Andrew. Appreciate that. Let's bring him in, Dan Hallstrom, President and CEO of the U.S. Meat Export Federation. Good morning, Dan.
22: Good morning, Chip. Thank you for having me.
1: You bet. Glad that you are here. You know, coming off of that industry spotlight about the New World screwworm, how are the export markets handling this? Are there any indications of any restrictions at all because of NWS?
22: On the meat side, no. It's been calm, and we all know it's not a meat food safety type of issue. This is definitely an animal health issue. And, by the way, I think USDA has done a fantastic job of trying to get ahead of this. And the only restrictions we see out there with Mexico and Canada is on the livestock side, which is right. Probably not a surprise to anybody. But on the meat side, as we were hoping and predicted, no implications at this time, and hopefully we keep it that way.
1: That is exactly right, and you are right about USDA getting out in front of it and stressing that this is not a meat safety or meat quality issue. This is about animal welfare and taking good care of those animals out there that might be exposed to the screwworm. So, yeah, it's good news that the exports are handling it well. And exports for, let's start with pork here, Dan. Boy, another good month in April, wasn't it?
22: It really was. I mean, we are on a roll led by Latin America. Mexico, Central America continue to be on record pace for this year. And if you remember, we were very close to a record last year on Central America, and we were very close to one last year on Mexico. So that is bright news. But the other thing that stands out, you know, in the first few months of the year here in 2026 is we have a significant rebound going on in Japan and, even Taiwan and Korea is hanging in there pretty well. So the Asian markets, while not record growth, are tremendous rebound from a year ago. I mean, if you look at Japan in particular, we're up 17% year to date in terms of volume for the first quarter, well, the first 4 months of the year. So that combined with what's going on in Latin America, we are on record pace as a whole globally. And hopefully our estimate right now is we will set a record again later this year.
1: Wow, wow, wow. Good, good. But there are some issues that we're dealing with on the hog side right now because of pseudorabies, right?
22: Exactly right, yeah. I mean, it seems like it's always something, and no exception here. But to USDA's credit, they're on it, and we're working on it. So the issue is that for a while, for almost four plus weeks after the announcement, we could not ship certain offal products to Mexico. And Mexico being our largest volume market, that was a real issue. We estimated, between internal organs, variety meats, feet, things like this, $7 million a week that we were not exporting, since the 1st of May. Now, that's the bad news. The good news is that we finally had some updates between Senaseca in Mexico and our own export library that took effect. They were inputted almost 2 weeks ago, and it was finally last week we started seeing product clear again on these products, with the exception of the state of Iowa and Texas, the originating states. But the other 48 could ship, which is a big number. So we're encouraged by the progress there.
1: Yeah, excellent, excellent. And, we need to remind everybody just what these exports of pork are worth to producers out there. I believe export value per head slaughtered equated to $66.83 in April. It included the exports of some of those variety meats into Mexico. So if we can get it back, that's the margin in a lot of cases, or yeah, more than the margin in a lot of cases, Dan.
22: More than the margin. Exactly right. Yeah, I mean, and keep in mind that this all happened at the very end of April. So the May stats are going to be the ones that we get next month.
1: Right.
22: They're going to be the ones that are going to probably show an impact. But the key is to react to the situations. And I think once again, industry, you always feel like you could do it quicker. But in reality, I think we have reacted relatively quickly. And, now the next step is, getting our WOA status reinstated to where it was as free of pseudorabies, which
1: yep,
22: is where we were at in April. That's the next step where we can now get access back into originating state, especially the originating state of Iowa. I mean, this is the right one we need back, which is huge amount of production numbers of pork.
1: Right, right. All right, gotcha. Let's talk about beef exports in April. A little bit of a struggle, huh?
22: Yeah, beef exports were down about 10-11% on the volume and 5% on value. But if you take China out of the mix, we were up. And this has been the theme for the last year. So we're in a situation where demand is still pretty good, considering where the price levels are. Demand for higher value, higher grading products continues to boom, upper two-thirds, prime, et cetera. So, I'm looking at the list here. The numbers were up in April for Taiwan. They were up in the Caribbean region. They were up in the Indonesia, ASEAN region, Southeast Asia. It was up in the EU. So, even though we were down in Japan and Korea, a lot of that is a reflection of the tighter supply numbers, production numbers, I should say. And Mexico was almost steady with a year ago. So there's some really good news out there, even though the overall numbers look down.
1: Okay. Gotcha. And May data for beef exports will start to include some of those renewed registrations for U.S. beef plants, right, by China?
22: Yeah, I think it's going to be a little later than May, Chip.
1: Okay.
22: So the first step, but you're right, it's really good news. With the Xi Trump summit in May, we got these 400 plus plants relisted in the registration system, the Chinese registration system, which is what's holding us up for almost a year. That was the first step. The second step is, and it's being worked on as we speak, is we have quite a few plants suspended for violations outside of, that had nothing to do with the registration. Violations for residue violations, specifically around MGA. So we're in the process of getting those plants relisted with their corrective actions. The other thing that we're working on is certifying or I should say clarifying the methodology with which the China and U.S. side are measuring as MRLs. And, there was a commitment during the Xi Trump summit to figure this out. And I think it's just a matter of time. We will get it figured out, but it might be June, July before we start seeing some of the numbers increasing on China. It'll be a slow, gradual reinstatement, I think, is the way we see it happening.
1: Gotcha. But the reason that this is so important is because they're going to be buying cuts, variety cuts, that in many cases we just don't consume them here in the States. So it's truly added value.
22: It really is. And we're already seeing the markets go up in anticipation of it, which is a good thing.
1: That's right. Man, oh man, good update. Appreciate all the insights here, Dan. Thank you so much.
22: Thank you, Chip. Anytime.
1: All right. Dan Hallstrom, President and CEO of the U.S. Meat Export Federation. We've got Donna Worthington up next.
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3: Like 2008.
23: 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Where?
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23: In Norfolk?
3: Yeah.
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3: Charlie Behrens is the headliner this year.
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23: Norfolk, Nebraska.
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23: Huh. 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
1: Joining us now, TJ Binns, Agronomy Service Representative at Syngenta. TJ, as it gets closer to fungicide application time, what diseases should corn growers be watching most closely?
26: Northern corn leaf blight, gray leaf spot are typically the ones we think about. In 2025, southern rust was one that blew up huge across a large, large area. And the other one that's kind of always in the back of our mind in areas is tar spot. You know, we didn't see nearly as much in 2025, but it did expand in some larger areas than what we've seen in the past.
1: So when we're making plans for the year ahead, what role does a broad spectrum fungicide and the protection that's provided, what role does that have in managing uncertainty over disease?
26: It depends on what the weather is like, on which diseases we really have to watch out for, because they do require some different weather events and different weather requirements. But at the same time, it really doesn't matter, because we still need to be thinking that we have the right timing with a broad spectrum product, because it doesn't matter if it's tar spot or southern rust or gray leaf spot. We have to worry about all of them.
1: Yeah. And what fungicide do you recommend?
26: So in a lot of our area, we're using Trivapro fungicide, which gives us three different sites of action to be able to work with. And that way we give ourselves some broad spectrum control with some long lasting residual, because we need to protect that plant for a long time.
1: Yeah. So what final advice would you give growers planning their fungicide programs?
26: Once you get your product figured out, timing is the important thing. So spend the money at the right time. 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If we already have disease, we've lost that leaf tissue for photosynthesis, and we're never going to get it back. So get ahead of the disease and make your application of a good product like Trivapro. You can contact your local Syngenta sales rep or your local Syngenta retailer.
1: Excellent. Thank you, TJ. TJ Benz, Agronomy Service Representative at Syngenta.
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1: Welcome back to AgriTalk. I'm Chip. Glad you're with us here this Monday morning. America celebrating its 250th year, and we're going to start to get you ready for that with a conversation with a farm in one of the original 13 colonies. That's Worthington Farms down in Northville, North Carolina. Donna Worthington Williams joins us right now. Good morning, Donna.
9: Hey, good morning.
1: All right. So when was the farm established, Donna?
9: So my great-great-grandfather purchased the first piece of land in 1837, so almost 190 years.
1: That's amazing to me. So it's a multi-generational farm. What was the farm like when it was established?
9: Well, I don't really know early on, but I think around the 1900s, late 1800s, they were tobacco farmers. Not sure what else, but that has continued. We're in eastern North Carolina, so this is tobacco growing country.
1: Yeah, yep. But the farm's going through a lot of change, hasn't it?
9: Yes, yes. We have gone through various enterprises over the years.
1: Yeah, no doubt. And what's the primary focus right now?
9: Right now, we still grow tobacco, corn, and soybeans, but our largest profit center is a wholesale nursery. We grow trees and large shrubs, hedge-type material for nurseries and garden centers and landscape contractors on the East Coast.
1: All right. And there's livestock and poultry in the history, too, isn't there?
9: There is. But we do not do that anymore, but we have had livestock. We've had hogs, and we've had layers laying hens.
1: Right. Okay. And it continues to evolve with another generation coming back. Is it Phylotech? Is that?
9: That's right.
1: Tell us about it.
9: So that's kind of my son's baby. Phylotech is a tissue culture lab. They are propagating or multiplying plants, mostly for the berry industry at this point. They're blueberries, blackberries, and raspberries are their primary crop right now, but they're also doing some other things. And so they are doing those in tissue culture, producing plants that are virus-free and ready for the commercial berry industry.
1: That's incredible. It's very, very high-tech, very impressive, no doubt. Well, the American Farm Bureau is going to be part of the 250th year celebration with a program called Farm 250. Tell us about that, Donna.
9: Yeah, so they're doing some things to honor farms and to recognize farms that have been in existence for over a century. They've made some videos. Different states are making videos of farm families. They also have a national photo contest where they're asking people to submit photos that depict agriculture, and then they're going to have a contest and put 10 of them on their website and select the winners.
1: Outstanding, outstanding. What are some of the details of the farms that are going to be part of this contest?
9: Well, they're looking for farms that are, you know, long-lasting family farms primarily.
1: Okay.
9: That are innovative, have been resilient through the years, and mindful of, you know, being good stewards of the land.
1: So are nominations still being taken?
9: For the photo contest, they are.
1: Gotcha. All right. What's next for Worthington Farms?
9: To keep growing the nursery. One of the things we're doing now is producing liners, which are starter plants for other nurseries to grow. So that's a relatively new area for us. Because we have been growing plants of our own for so many years, we have expectations of what other nurseries want, and so we're able to sell to our competitors, really.
1: Right. Now, you do a lot of potted production of good-sized trees. I mean, they look good-sized to me. It seems like it's got to be kind of a unique process that you're using.
9: One of the things we do is called a pot-in-pot production. So,
1: okay.
9: And that is relatively new, the last, 40 years, so relatively new as far as long history is. But so you actually bury a pot in the ground, and then we set another pot that has the plant inside of it. So you have a production system in place, and we're able to establish irrigation that waters that individual plant instead of, like, overhead irrigation. And so it helps. It leaves you a placeholder, so you pull the plant out and sell it and put another one in that same spot. So that's one of the things. And it keeps – we're here, East Coast, we get a lot of wind, and it keeps them from blowing over too.
1: Gotcha. Very interesting. Well, yeah, I was going to say the nursery operations that I'm familiar with, they're not only selling a plant. When they move a decent-sized tree, they're moving a fair amount of soil, but this pot-in-pot allows you to preserve the ground that you've got there for other production, right?
9: That's right. We use a pine bark media that we're potting in, so we're bringing in media to plant in instead of losing our soil. That's correct.
1: Yeah. Well, and there's plenty of pine bark available for you down there, isn't there?
9: That's right. Yes.
1: No doubt about that. Well, Donna, thank you so much for joining us, giving us a little bit of insight into Worthington Farms and some of the details on Farm Bureau's Farm 250. Sure appreciate it.
9: All right. Thank you.
1: All right. Donna Worthington Williams, Worthington Farms, down in Northville, North Carolina. All right. Hey, thank you so much for listening today. Big thank you to Dan Hallstrom from the U.S. Meat Export Federation for joining us. And, of course, big thanks to Emily Score, the CEO of Growth Energy. You got to come back this afternoon. Michelle Rook will be here. She's got a conversation with Chris Robinson and my old buddy Terry Artak. And tomorrow morning here on AgriTalk, we've got another episode of Breaking Barriers with R&D. Randy Dowdy and David Hula will be joining us again on a Tuesday morning right here on AgriTalk.

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5: The Iran deal is signed. I'm Chris Foster, Fox News. President Trump says there's an agreement to end the 108-day-old military conflict with Iran, and the Strait of Hormuz will be fully open to shipping traffic this week.
6: The deal's all signed, and the strait is already partially opened. As you know, they're doing a little hunting for a couple of mines that they've already found, but it's essentially ships are starting to go out now. On Friday, it'll be completely open.
5: He said the text of the deal will come sometime after Friday when a signing ceremony is scheduled. Oil prices are falling and stock markets are rallying. The Dow is up around 700 points today. At least 11 people are reported killed in Russian airstrikes across Ukraine, and a historic religious site is badly damaged.
7: Kyiv Pechersk Lavra in Ukraine's capital is a monastery with origins in the 11th century. It was on fire overnight, just one location hit in a massive Russian bombardment. Ukrainian Prime Minister Yulia Sivridenko called it a brutal assault on our people and our heritage. Jonathan Savage, Fox News.
5: Russia blames the monastery damage on a U.S.-made Patriot missile used by Ukraine for air defense. Ukraine says no, there's wreckage of a Russian drone. The Supreme Court declines to hear the case of a former Trump campaign aide who wants to sue over surveillance.
8: After Carter Page was spied on for his work as a foreign policy advisor to then-candidate Trump in 2016, the Justice Department's Inspector General found the FBI's warrants to the FISA court asking to spy on Page were filled with errors. They were also criticized for relying on a dossier compiled by ex-British spy Christopher Steele. Page settled with the Justice Department under President Trump for over $1 million, with a DOJ spokesman saying the investigation against Page had been a political sham. Much of this related to the so-called Russia collusion investigation into the president himself. But lower courts said Page waited too long to file his lawsuit against the former FBI director and other federal officials.
5: That's Fox's Jessica Rosenthal. 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
13: 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July corn is 3.5 higher at 4.16.25. September corn is up 2.5 at 4.23.25. The wheat complex is mixed. 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August live's up 67 at 241.85. August feeders up 272 at 360.15. Hogs were mostly lower on ongoing uncertainties around demand. July lean hogs down 30 at 97.15. August lean hogs down 15 at 96.20. I'm Megan Grebner for Brownfield.
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16: Good afternoon, Northeast Nebraska. This is the Noon Report, live from the Farmers Pride Studios, downtown River Point in Norfolk. Pack of thing coming up, we have your news headlines. It's brought to you by Faith Health here in Norfolk. Following news, we'll take a look at Brownfield's Midday Livestock Report and the commodity updates. I'll be back with a look at our sports update. That's the Fox Business Support Extension Educator. And as always, we end our day with the funeral announcements. It's all straight ahead. Skywatch weather's coming up in 60 seconds.
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16: All right. Beautiful day out yesterday. We got up to 75 degrees, so probably a little bit cooler than what we're used to about this time of year. That's about 4:35 in the afternoon as well. 49 was our low. That's about 12:20 in the morning. No precip. We're below normal on the month by an inch and a half, below normal on the year by about 3 1/4. We're going to stay dry for most of the week. We could have a chance, maybe some rain showers coming through Saturday into Saturday night. Looking pretty good as of now, but things can definitely change. We'll get to our extended forecast in just a moment. Normal high for today is 82. Record of 104 was set back in 1936. Tied again in 1946. 59 is a normal low. Record of 37 set back in 1917. Sunset this evening will be at 9:07. Sunrise tomorrow morning, 5:54, with sunset tomorrow evening set for 9:07 as well. Today, going to be a little bit warmer than yesterday, but still very beautiful out. 80 degrees for a daytime high is what they expect. And winds out of the west at about 8 to 15 miles an hour. 54 for your overnight low tonight under westerly winds once again. Tomorrow, pretty much a copy and paste day. Blend of clouds and sun, high of about 81. Winds do shift to the northwest, though, about 8 to 15. 62 for your overnight low Tuesday night. Could have a small chance of maybe a

0: 1. Winds do shift to the northwest, though, about 8 to 15. 62 for your overnight low Tuesday night. Could have a small chance of maybe a scattered rain shower come through. It's going to warm us up on Wednesday as well as we get some humidity and we get to have about 87 degrees as the winds turn to the south. 57 for your overnight low Wednesday night. Thursday, we're going to cool down back to about 80. 53 for your overnight low Thursday. A warm-up again for Friday before we try to cool for Saturday with rain chances coming through Saturday night again. 88 Friday, 85 on Saturday. Around the Cornhusker State this hour as we update our temperature. 68 is the cool spot. That is out in Kimball. 79 is your warm area. That is out in O'Neill. That's out in Wayne. Also around the area at 75 in O'Neill along with Albion and Fremont. Here in Norfolk, we're at 77 degrees. News coming up, 60 seconds.
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3: And I'm Paul Hughes. 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
2: A Pierce man died in a motorcycle crash over the weekend in Pierce County. A Norfolk Daily News reported a missing person report came into the Pierce County Sheriff's Office on Sunday. According to Sheriff Rick Eberhart, a man identified as 45-year-old Jesse Rogge had not been heard from since the previous night. At around 10:25 p.m. Sunday, someone called 911 and said Rogge had been located and had been involved in an accident on Highway 20 east of Osmond. Eberhart said Rogge was eastbound on Highway 20 when his motorcycle left the highway, hit the north embankment, and overturned. He was not wearing a helmet and was pronounced dead at the scene. Eberhart said alcohol use was suspected and that the accident remains under investigation by the Pierce County Sheriff's Office.
3: Late Friday morning, Norfolk police assisted a Nebraska State probation officer in the lobby of the police division in connection with a detainer issued for a 15-year-old male juvenile. According to Captain Mike Bauer, after being notified of the arrest detainer, which stemmed from an assault the previous night, the juvenile attempted to leave. Officers intervened, at which point the juvenile made threatening statements toward law enforcement and struck an officer in the head multiple times with a closed fist. The juvenile was placed in handcuffs, transported to the Madison County Juvenile Detention Center, and was additionally arrested for assault on an officer, resisting arrest, and terroristic threats.
2: A Norfolk man who forced his way into two residences in January was convicted of four crimes on Friday in Madison County District Court. The Norfolk Daily News reports 38-year-old Terry Beinog pleaded no contest to reduce charges of attempted robbery, attempted burglary, and driving under the influence, as well as resisting arrest. He faces up to 24 years and 2 months in prison at sentencing, which is scheduled for Friday, August 21st.
3: A Nebraska congressman says it's vital that USMCA continues to provide safe and secure supply chains for producers and consumers. Adrian Smith says the Trilateral Trade Agreement includes a provision called the Rules of Origin to help prevent ag products from other countries entering the U.S. market, like food ingredients and other products.
4: There's such a unique situation that we have geographically, U.S., Mexico, Canada, that we want to be able to leverage that and to be stronger for it, knowing that China would love to kind of disrupt that, if you will, or certainly get around it in ways. So the fact that

0: that there would be an attempt to get around it at times. That's why we need a stronger USMCA.
1: USMCA is scheduled to enter its joint review process next month.
2: There continues to be debate within the cattle industry about the balance between free markets and government oversight. Nebraska U.S. Senator Pete Ricketts told Brownfield he's concerned about the administration's approach to increasing beef imports to lower retail prices.
3: We ought to let the market really play out here and not bring in a lot of, for example, foreign beef that could potentially throw off the market, but also not that may not be going through the same sort of standards that our beef goes through here in the United States.
2: Ricketts said he's spoken with President Trump and Ag Secretary Brooke Rollins on the impacts those decisions have had.
1: The 11th annual Northeast Nebraska Ag Banquet is set for tomorrow at the Pavilion on the Pierce County Fairgrounds. It's a flagship event for the Norfolk Area Chamber of Commerce's Agribusiness Council. Awards will be given to the Farm Family of the Year and the Ag Business of the Year. Meanwhile, nearly a half dozen students will receive Ag and Beef Expo scholarships. Doors open at 5. Social hour begins at 5:30 with the dinner and program slated for 6:45. 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
1: 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I'm Paul Hughes.
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6: Highs level off around 81 this afternoon under mainly sunny skies. Westerly winds 10 to 15 miles per hour. Lows level off around 54. Tonight, partly cloudy skies. High temperatures reach up to 81. Tomorrow, mainly sunny. I'm meteorologist Jennifer Wojcicki from News Talk WJAG AM 780 and 105.9 FM. Right now, it's 77 degrees.
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10: 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Bids and asking prices have yet to surface. Buyers and sellers have been busy preparing for the week ahead, and significant trade volume isn't expected until sometime Thursday or Friday. The bulk of last week's business took place late in the day Friday. Southern live deals were at $254 to mostly $255 to $257, about steady to a dollar lower than the prior week's weighted averages. Dress deals in the north range from $400 to $409, mostly $404 to $405, also steady to a dollar lower than the previous week's weighted average basis. Fox beef is sharply higher at midday with solid demand for light offerings. Choice is $2.45 higher at $3.94.38. Select is $2.65 higher at $3.75.37. In Nebraska last week, steers weighing less than 400 pounds were $10 lower. Eight-weight steers sold $10 higher. Heifers weighing less than 500 pounds were $10 higher. Heifers weighing more than 500 pounds were $8 to $10 lower. The USDA says demand was moderate to good. Medium and large one feeder steer, 716 to 718 pounds, brought $396.50 to $400. Medium and large one feeder heifer, 709 to 748 pounds, brought $347.50 to $370. Cash hog prices at the major direct markets were not reported at midday. There were just a handful of negotiated purchases. Processors are off to a slower start, which has been the pattern recently. Supplies of market-ready hogs are ample, and hog weights continue to run well above year-ago levels. With plenty of pork available, demand is crucial. There have been some bright spots on the global market when it comes to demand for U.S. pork, but there are still lingering concerns about long-term strength. Domestic demand could see a boost as pork remains a competitively priced protein in the retail space. The five-day rolling average for bears and gilts at the National Daily Direct is $96.85. Butcher hog prices at the Midwest cash markets are steady at $60, and pork values were higher at midday, up $1.60 at $98.99. Bellies were up more than $9 to start the day. I'm Megan Grebner for Brownfield.
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10: Soybeans, corn, and cattle are up. Hogs are mostly lower. Hello, I'm Megan Grebner with your commodity market update on Brownfield. Speedwind, that's why Stein is focused on delivering higher yielding genetics faster than the competition, and why they've released more new Enlist C3 lines than any other company Stein has sealed. Soybeans are higher on fund and technical buying. Beans are shrugging off the losses in soybean oil and pressure in the crude market. The market's also looking for concrete signs on soybean purchases from China. July beans are up 3.5 at 11.17. August beans up 3 at 11.21¾. Corn is up on fund and technical buying. Corn is watching crop development weather, and the market's looking forward to this afternoon's crop progress and conditions update from the USDA. July corn up 2¾ at 4.15½. September corn up 2 at 4.22¾. The wheat complex is mixed on spread trade. Global supplies of wheat are ample, and U.S. wheat is still expensive compared to its competitors. Wheat is also watching for harvest progress updates in this afternoon's report from the USDA. July wheat in Chicago is up 3.5 at 5.88. September wheat is up 3 at 5.98¾. In Kansas City, July wheat's up a penny at 6.35½. And in Minneapolis, July wheat is down 5.5 at 6.12¾. Live and feeder cattle are up on technical support. Box beef was also sharply higher at midday. August live's up 147 at 242.65. October live's up 232 at 236.12. August feeder cattle are 402 higher at 361.45. Hogs are mostly lower with ongoing uncertainties around demand. Butcher hogs are steady at midday and the major directs were not reported. July lean hogs down 25 at 97.20. August lean hogs are down 15 at 96.20. I'm Megan Grebner for Brownfield.
2: 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Pat Covey has the WJAG Sports Update next.
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18: 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Nebraska football is mourning one of their own as former assistant coach George Darlington passed away early yesterday. During his 30-year career with the Big Red, Darlington helped lead the Huskers to a 304-65-3 record with three national titles, 14 conference championships, and a bowl game every season during that span, while also making stops at San Jose State, Marshall, Louisiana Tech, Southeast Missouri State, and San Diego. Darlington was 87 years old. Area athletes put the helmets and shoulder pads on Friday evening as they hit the field for the Northeast Nebraska All-Star Football Classic. After a scoreless first half, the red team found their groove on the ground, rushing for 242 yards and a 16-6 win over the white team. The highlight of the day, though, came on special teams when Norfolk Catholic's Edwin Alarcon set an all-star record with a 52-yard field goal make halfway through the fourth quarter.
19: We go, I'm lining it up, they call a timeout because we're missing a man. We go back to the huddle, and then we're just talking, and my teammates are like, hey, you got this. And the fact that they were making me smile and kind of hype me up, giving me the confidence back, that's the reason why I was able to kick it.
18: Earlier in the day, athletes took the court for the Northeast Nebraska All-Star Volleyball match. Norfolk Catholic alum and Northern State commit Sidonia Wattier led the way with 11 kills, 3 aces, 2 blocks, and 15 assists on her way to MVP honors for the Dark Team, who came out the 25-13, 25-16, 25-23, 25-23 win over the Light Team.
20: Being able to be in these All-Star games will give me like touches, like live touches, not just like my mom tossing it to me and stuff. It really helps me go into college to train me to get better and get up to that level.
18: Earning MVP honors for the white team was Clarkson Lee's Abe Kosick, who totaled 7 kills and 2 blocks and got a chance to play with 3 of her future Northeast Community College teammates.
0: It was fun to, like, see how we are going to play together at Northeast and just, like, learn how we like to play. And yeah.
18: After winning their first game since May 31st back on Saturday, the Norfolk Elkhorn Valley Bank Juniors returned to the diamond as they faced off with Aberdeen Smitties at the Dakota Classic yesterday. Declan Gangwer collected two hits and drove in three runs as Norfolk used an eight-run first inning to pick up a 12-7 win. On the senior side at the Dakota Classic, Landon Burgess drove in Norfolk Motor Company's lone run in the bottom of the seventh as they dropped the 7-1 outing to Elkhorn North Equitable Bank. That's a look at sports. I'm Pat Cabay.
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25: A choppy trading session with stocks mostly higher as investors weigh Iran deal hopes and the historic trading debut of SpaceX. Lower oil prices are easing inflation concerns, with West Texas Intermediate crude hovering at around $85 a barrel. Financial and energy sectors are among the gainers, while healthcare is lagging. The Magnificent Seven big cap tech stocks are mostly lower, led by Amazon and Apple. And SpaceX making its public debut today on Wall Street, opening for trading at $150 following the biggest initial public offering ever. SpaceX is valued at just under $2 trillion, making it the sixth most valuable U.S. company ahead of Meta and Tesla, and its leader Elon Musk becoming the world's first trillionaire with SpaceX's public debut. That's your Fox Business Report. I'm Hillary Barsky, invested in you.
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31: Stained fingers and strawberry juice on my face. I love going to U-Pick strawberry farms. I always bring too many home and have to find ways to keep them fresh a little longer. Karen Blakesley is a food scientist at Kansas State University. She says after you pick strawberries, sort through them and toss any that have mold. If you're going to eat the berries right away, remove the stems and quickly rinse them under cold water. Rub off any stubborn dirt and pat the berries dry on paper towels so they don't become waterlogged in order to prevent spoilage. Strawberries that will be used later should not be washed. The best place to put them is in the refrigerator.
5: Put them in a plastic bag or some kind of closed container. Actually, something that's got a little bit of breathing with it, that'll help. But you want to keep some humidity in there so they don't dry out. And then just put them in the fruit or vegetable drawer in your refrigerator, and that'll help keep them from getting dried out, too.
31: Strawberries stored properly in the fridge might last a week, but Blakesley says it's best to use them within 2 or 3 days. Berries that are overripe or bruised won't last as long. Don't let strawberries sit on the kitchen counter for longer than a day or two because this will speed up spoilage. If you can't use them right away, pop them into the freezer.
5: Just wash them, take the stems off, lay them out on a cookie sheet in a single layer and freeze them like that. And then once they're froze, put them in a freezer package, like a freezer bag. And that way they won't get stuck together. You really don't have to put sugar on them. And that way you've got straight strawberries, and then you can do whatever you want to with them once you're ready to use them.
31: Find more tips for keeping strawberries fresh at livingthecountrylife.com. I'll see you in the country.
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6: This is Wayne Onosor, Nebraska Extension Educator for Madison, Pierce, Antelope, and Stanton counties. Just as an update from a couple of weeks ago, we are now finding larvae of the soybean gall midge in soybeans in Nebraska. Adult emergence is continuing across the monitoring sites in the southern half of Nebraska. And so the northern half, it's time to start paying attention even more. So the soybean gall midge is an important pest of soybeans in Nebraska, Iowa, South Dakota, and Minnesota. And this particular pest enters through the natural cracks that occur during soybean growth. And those cracks begin to happen at the V2 stage. So V2 is that second trifoliate leaf is fully expanded, not touching anymore. So that is what's defined as that V2 stage, and those cracks naturally happen. They can get in through other avenues such as hail injury or other mechanical injury. However, the way we look at it most times is through those naturally occurring cracks. Now, adult emergence started in Nebraska on May 29th. For Iowa, that was on June 1st. So we've been seeing adult activity. Once you've got those midge larvae underneath and mining away, you cannot reach those. So you want to, if you are desperate to try and control these with insecticide sprays, you need to time your applications for when the adults are active. We are at that point in time. If your field is something you're thinking about, there's just a few quick things to think about before you even think about applying. Is the field adjacent to a field that's had it in the past years, especially last year, because they will kind of move, you know, across a road or across the midpoint in a field where it's been divided, or across the fence line pretty readily. Next thing you need to think of is, are those plants at the V2 growth stage or beyond, where they're naturally susceptible or not? All the beans are quite there yet, so they may be okay. And then, of course, is that adult emergence happening? And yes, that is happening. But just one note, in South Dakota, they have yet to record any emergence. And so there's Clay County, which is on the southern border of South Dakota with Nebraska. So that's there. There's another one next county up in Lincoln County, and then up in Brookings, and then the southwest corner of Minnesota by South Dakota and Iowa. They are not seeing any emergence yet either. So the northern part of the state, especially the extreme northern part, may not be seeing that emergence quite yet. So keep that in mind as well. You can also start going out and trying to scout for just whether or not you have it. Search those areas along tree rows or wider grassed areas first. So things like road ditches as well. Just need to start looking at like the first 10 rows, maybe even first 4 rows in, to just ascertain if you've got it. Look for darkened stems at the base of those V2 plants. And you can peel that surface layer back and look for those orange to white maggots. Remember, the oranger ones are more mature, whereas the white ones are more of the early stages. So that's generally what you're looking for. You need further help or assistance with this, you can contact your local extension office. This has been Wayne Onosor, Nebraska Extension Educator for Madison, Pierce, Antelope, and Stanton counties.
2: Now, WJAG Skywatch weather from Weatherology.
7: Highs level off around 81 this afternoon under mainly sunny skies. Westerly winds 10 to 15 miles per hour. Lows level off around 54 tonight. Partly cloudy skies. High temperatures reach up to 81 tomorrow. Mainly sunny. I'm meteorologist Jennifer Wojcicki from News Talk WJAG AM 780 and 105.9 FM. Right now, it's 77 degrees.
8: It is time for this week's Pork Industry Report, brought to you by the Nebraska Pork Producers Association. I'm Chad Moyer. On today's program, we visit with Seth Mitchell. He is the Executive Director of the Nebraska Pork Producers Association. Caught up with him at World Pork Expo this week in Des Moines.
9: First of all, walking around World Pork Expo, I would imagine the Nebraska pork industry is pretty well represented here, huh?
10: Yeah, I've had an opportunity to meet many producers from across the state and engage with several industry partners as well. You know, we're blessed. We're only a handful of hours away from Des Moines, so it's pretty easy to hop on over for a day trip and see all the sights.
9: Sure. So you've been here a couple of days. I guess what's going on in the pork industry and what you see here at World Pork Expo that you find especially interesting?
10: Yeah, a lot of really good conversations this week. Obviously, many priorities for the National Pork Producers Council and the National Pork Board being discussed, conversations around swine health and the National Swine Health Strategy, some updates on the return on the new brand campaign, Taste What Pork Can Do, being pushed by the National Pork Board. And, you know, spirits are generally high, and there's been good turnout. Weather's perfect, food everywhere you look, so it's been a good couple of days.
9: Yeah. I'm curious, you think about the huge trade show and all of the technologies that are being showcased. As you talk to your board and, you know, kind of interact with people here, what do you think might have the most impact on pork production moving forward? Is it genetics? Is it AI? You know, some new machinery? Or what do you think is going to take pork to the next level?
10: I think we're seeing a lot of developments in digital agriculture, AI, innovation. There's a lot of new technologies being showcased on the trade floor this year. You know, as I think about the future of the industry and our challenges with labor and folks moving out to rural areas, there's an opportunity for producers to adopt technology, as we have for many, many years, and to be as efficient and as effective with production as we possibly can be.
9: How about working with those young and up-and-coming pork producers? A couple of opportunities for folks in, you know, college or young adults to kind of sharpen their skills, kind of decide how they're going to be an advocate for the pork industry, huh?
10: Yeah, so one really neat opportunity that the National Pork Producers Council started about 3 years ago is the Young Pork Advocates Issues Meet. And so that competition takes place annually here at the World Pork Expo and invites young people, college students from all over the country, to come to Des Moines and discuss issues of relevance to the pork industry. And, you know, it's not a debate, it's a conversation, and they're evaluated on their ability to analyze those issues and discuss them coherently in front of a panel of judges. And again, that has been going on for a few years now. Thrilled we had 23 contestants this year, the most that we've ever had. You know, continues to exceed expectations in terms of the ability of these young people to talk about these issues and bring up the facts and the talking points, and very qualified, talented young people. Really makes you think positively about the future of this industry and the talent that's coming down the pipeline. So again, that's sponsored by Novus and NutriBlend. Did play a small role in getting that off the ground, and so really excited to see that continue to be a success. A lot of money on the table for that too, which I know gets young people excited. $10,000 for the first place prize, and then $7,500, $5,000, and $2,500 on down the line for second through fourth. So I would encourage people to look into that opportunity for next year at the World Pork Expo. Great opportunity to fund your college experience and education.
9: Sure. All right. Kind of as we wrap up, so here, you know, we're at World Pork Expo, spent a couple of days here, whether it's with the young folks or in the trade show or in those meetings. So I guess what's the bring back to Nebraska? How is what's going to go on here affect what you do on behalf of pork producers in Nebraska?
10: I would just say that this is a really energizing experience. We take our whole team out here, and I think it's really important to interact with producers, to see the industry from a broader lens and perspective, and understand that we're all in this together. It's a U.S. pork industry. We're really like a big family. Can't take 10 steps without bumping into somebody you know, and that's really energizing for me, and gives me a renewed sense of purpose for why we wake up and do what we do every day on behalf of producers in Nebraska. So, you know, that's my key takeaway every year is to keep, go forth and do good work and continue to bring that passion to what we do.
9: All right, very good. Seth, appreciate the conversation. Thank you.
10: Yep, thanks for having me.
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0: Hello, Tuesday, June 16th will be a special fall calf and yearling auction here at the Atkinson Livestock Market. Going to get started on the webs at 9 a.m., yearlings at noon, followed by the fall calves. Jake Heim with 150 black white face heifers, 750 to 875. Lloyd Hipke, one load of 1,000 pound steers and one load at 900. Ed Kilmer at 50 yearling heifers, 8 to 8.5. Clark and Scott Gotchel, 120 weaned fall calves, 5 to 7.50. Matt Swanson, 60 weaned fall calves, 5 to 7.5. Dwayne Nyman with 15 black spring calves, 2.5 to 3.50 off the cow. Plus more from Harlan and Nick Schrunk, James Thiessen, Brian and Tricia Hipke, Adam Fotz, Tony Drucki, and Bob Storjohn. Check out our website for more details and videos. Give us a call at the Old Reliable if you have any cattle you'd like to consign, 402-925-5141. Thank you.
11: Soybeans and cattle are up. Corn is mostly higher. Hogs are lower. Hello, I'm Megan Grebner with your commodity market update on brownfield. You better build bigger bins. It's just a suggestion, but regardless, be ready to maximize your per acre profits with MX Series corn by Stein. Stein has yield. Soybeans are higher on fund and technical buying. Beans are shrugging off losses in both bean oil and bean meal. The market's looking ahead to this afternoon's crop update from the USDA. July beans up 2 3/4 at 11.16 1/4. August beans up 1 3/4 at 11.20 1/2. July bean meal is unchanged at 301.30. July bean oil is down 35 points at 73.93. Corn is mostly higher on fund and technical buying. Corn is watching crop development weather, and the market is looking ahead to this afternoon's crop update from the USDA. July corn is up 1 3/4 at 414.5. September corn is up 1 1/4 at 422. The wheat complex is mixed on spread trade. Global supplies of wheat are ample, and U.S. wheat is still expensive compared to its competitors. Wheat is watching for harvest progress in the West for winter wheat in this afternoon's report, and is also looking ahead to updates on the spring wheat crop. In Chicago, July wheat's up 1.5 at 586. September wheat up 1 1/4 at 597. In Kansas City, July wheat is down 3/4 at 633 3/4. And in Minneapolis, July wheat is down 5.5 at 612 3/4. Cotton is higher on fund and technical buying. July contracts up 50 points at 73.44. Rice is lower on demand concerns. July contracts down 25 at 11.78 3/4. Live and feeder cattle are up on technical support. Box beef was higher at midday. August live's up 162 at 242.80. October live's up 247 at 236.27. August feeder cattle are up 377 at 361.20. Hogs are mostly lower on fund and technical selling. There's also ongoing concerns about demand. Butcher hogs were steady at midday, and the major directs were not reported. July lean hogs are down 62 at 96.82. August lean hogs are down 57 at 95.77. Crude oil is sharply lower following the announcement of a peace deal between the U.S. and Iran. July 37 at 80.51. Taking a quick look at direct cash cattle trade activity, it is quiet. That's pretty typical for a Monday. Buyers and sellers are busy preparing for the week ahead, and significant trade volume isn't expected to develop until sometime Thursday or Friday. For all the latest in ag news, markets, and weather, go to brownfieldagnews.com. I'm Megan Grebner, Brownfield Ag News.
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14: Well, okay, right, soon now, here we go there now, what are you for? Please give me 25, and there was a boy from Arkansas.
15: It's 12:52, time for today's auction block. Two auctions to take a look at today. The first is the June 17th equipment auction with Big Iron. Looks like there's some new items on page one. I don't know if we were able to get to back on Friday, so we'll talk about them today before going to page two. We'll begin in Wisner with the 2016 New Holland FR850 two-wheel drive self-propelled forage harvester for $115,500. There's also a 2012 Chevy Silverado 3500 HD 4x4 well service boom truck for $7,000. That's coming out of Hardington, Nebraska. Also with this auction, we are going to go out to, I think it was Niobrara, for a 2013 Vermeer VR 1224 12-wheel hay rake for $4,505. Now moving on to page two of our June 17th equipment auction, I should say, with Big Iron. It is a New Holland, 2021 New Holland 750 B Fin rotary forge header for $29,750 out of Wisner, Nebraska. A couple items coming out of Wausau, including a John Deere rotary hoe for $85 and a field sprayer for $1. There's also, back in Wisner, a double drum shot built sheep's foot roller for $3,600. Grain leg dumpster disruptor, I should say, from Hardington, Nebraska, is currently going for $1. There's a 2022 El Puma SADECV 53-foot TA drop deck trailer for $27,750. That's coming out of Albion, Nebraska. Also with this auction, we go to Lindsay, Nebraska, for a 2025 CFG Industrial MX-15RX mini excavator for $1,750. And in Humphrey, it's a 2026 Handy HBDM50 skid steer drum mulcher for $2,600. To view all items on the June 17th equipment auction, just head online to BigIron.com. We also want to take one more look at the June 16th Antiques, Collectibles, Primitives, Jewelry, and More online-only auction. This is with Kramer Auctions. Lots will begin to close tomorrow at 6 o'clock. All items will be able to be picked up at 108 West Main Street in Hardington should you be the winner of one of these items. We're going to look at page two today, and we're going to start with a $1 item. It's a primitive wooden foldable grocery box. Again, that's currently going for $1, a little bit more at $4. You have a Chevy Times 64 Dumas Miller Chevrolet Miami, Florida playing cards, currently going again for $4. Some other items available with this auction coming in at $6, a vintage green perfume bottle with stopper. A little bit more at $8, it's a Niles and Mosier's vintage handmade cigar tin. 8 cents each, currently $8 for that item. A little bit more at $10 is an antique telegraph sounder. A little bit more, I should say also at $10, is plastic blow mold snowman. Again, that is $10 for that item. $15, you have a mid-century modern art glass vase. Looks like it's kind of a reddish color, at least on the photo they provide. Coming in at, looks like $21, it's a vintage metal flag license plate topper. $34, you have a nice jar of assorted marbles. A couple other items to talk about, a little bit higher priced items, these ones, including for $50, a 1909 Kellogg's Premium Funny Jungle Land Early Advertising Picture Book. Again, that's $50 for that item. And it looks like your high priced item on page two comes in at $76. It's an exquisite Black Hills Gold men's bolo tie. Again, that is $76 for that item. To view all items on the June 16th Antiques, Collectibles, Primitives, Jewelry, and More online-only auction, just head online to KramerAuctions.com. Your funeral announcements are coming up next.
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15: And here are your funeral announcements for Monday, June 15th. Services for Salvador Hernandez, H-E-R-N-A-N-D-E-Z, age 85 of Norfolk, will be at 10:30 tomorrow at St. Mary's Catholic Church. Visitation will be from 5 to 7 tonight at the church. Services for Gary Hazen, H-A-Z-E-N, age 84 of David City and formerly of Verdigris, will be at 10:30 tomorrow at Creighton Community Center. Visitation will be from 4 to 7 tonight at the community center. And services for James M. Jim Krieger, K-R-U-E-G-E-R, age 86 of Norfolk, are pending at Stenochic Funeral Chapel.
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22: Stocks are up, oil is down. I'm Chris Foster of Fox News. Oil prices fall around 4%. The Dow is up around 700 points as President Trump confirms an agreement to end the military conflict with Iran.
23: We ended up making a deal.
22: The president at the G7 summit in France. Here's Fox's Jared Halpern.
24: Vice President J.D. Vance is expected to travel to Geneva later this week to officially sign a deal that would reopen the Strait of Hormuz and end a U.S. naval blockade of Iran's ports.
25: There are a lot of very important details to figure out that we're actually going to sit at the table and discuss together and figure out a path forward on these details.
24: The vice president on CNBC's Squawk Box says Iran has committed to destroy and dispose of their stockpile of highly enriched uranium. How that is done is among the details to be worked out during a 60-day negotiation period.
22: Iran also wants sanctions relief. The president on Truth Social announces what he calls the most spectacular Trump rally of them all, a tribute to America, July 4th at the Lincoln Memorial and Washington Monument. He's promising musical entertainment, including his playlist, military flyovers, and the largest fireworks show in history, he says. The British Parliament will consider a ban on social media for kids under 16 and try to figure out how it'll be enforced.
26: The UK's Prime Minister Keir Starmer says he hopes the ban will be in place by next spring. Under 16s will be forbidden from opening accounts on popular platforms like TikTok, Instagram, and YouTube. Starmer thinks this law will be popular with parents.
27: They will welcome a government that stands by them, that supports them to do the best for their children, and that fights for their happiness and safety.
26: He also wants to block live streaming and is looking at potential overnight curfews.
22: Fox's Jonathan Savage in London. A federal immigration agent was struck by a vehicle today while attempting to apprehend someone in New Jersey. Stafford Township police say the agent fired his gun, possibly striking the suspect's vehicle as it left the scene. America's listening to Fox News.
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1: From the WJAG and Norfolk Daily News Newsroom, I'm Bill Seifert. A Pierce man died in a motorcycle crash over the weekend in Pierce County. The Norfolk Daily News reported a missing person report came into the Pierce County Sheriff's Office on Sunday. According to Sheriff Rick Eberhardt, a man identified as 45-year-old Jesse Rogge had not been heard from since the previous night. At around 10:25 p.m. Sunday, someone called 911 and said Rogge had been located and had been involved in an accident on the Highway 20 east of Osmond. Eberhardt said Rogge was eastbound on Highway 20 when his motorcycle left the highway, hit the north embankment, and overturned. He was not wearing a helmet and was pronounced dead at the scene. Eberhardt said alcohol use was suspected and that the accident remains under investigation by the Pierce County Sheriff's Office. Nebraska Governor Jim Pillen hosts his monthly radio call-in show today from Lincoln. It runs from 2 to 3, and you can hear it on News Talk WJAG 780 AM, 105.9 FM, WJAG.com, and the Norfolk NE radio app.
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5: Highs level off around 81 this afternoon under mainly sunny skies. Westerly winds 10 to 15 miles per hour. Lows level off around 54 tonight. Partly cloudy skies. High temperatures reach up to 81 tomorrow. Mainly sunny. I'm meteorologist Jennifer Wojcicki from News Talk WJAG AM 780 and 105.9 FM. Right now, it's 79 degrees.
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Welcome in, Monday edition, Clay and Buck. All right, we got a ton of news stories to dive into with all of you. I will be with you solo today. Buck is traveling, and my goodness, let me just kind of run through a bunch of things off the top, and then we will try to put them all in order and make some sense of the world here. First of all, the president is sitting right now in France, I believe. I know that they're meeting for the G7, but it seems to be right on the border between France and Switzerland, maybe, based on what I have seen. But the president is sitting right next to Emmanuel Macron of France right now as the G7 meeting is underway. If you're thinking to yourself, wow, President Trump is in France, didn't I just see him around midnight at the White House throwing an unbelievable, incredible UFC fight from the South Lawn of the White House? Yes, you did. The president got on a plane to fly to France at about 3 a.m. after the UFC fight ended around 1 a.m. Eastern with fireworks. I'm sure many of you were watching. I've got a ton of thoughts on that among everything else. I'm sure that the president is soon going to be taking questions surrounding the Iran deal. I was just on an administration call laying out all of the different details associated with the Iran deal that now has been signed. I think probably the thing that is the most consequential to most of you is that what the price of oil and gas is. It has now plummeted to just above $80 a barrel. When this entire situation in Iran began, the price of oil and gas was about $68 a barrel. What does that mean for those of you out there driving around the country? $3 a gallon gas is not very far away on average, sorry Californians, based on what you should expect when you look ahead at the futures market. And as the Strait of Hormuz continues to open up even more, I would expect that the price of oil and gas will be right back down to where it was in February. Devil is going to be in the details on this Iran situation, and I'm going to lay out more of the details as I understand it to be the case as we go forward here shortly. Couple of other things. Congratulations to the Knicks. I know that many of you in WOR land are still bleary-eyed. Thankfully, the celebration, which producer Ali shared some videos of,

0: produces this show. And it was a wild celebration after their win on Saturday. As we mentioned, the big UFC fight, what I thought came off as an absolute home run. We had the World Cup in L.A. I got to go watch the U.S. play against Paraguay, probably the greatest U.S. World Cup performance ever. Took my 11-year-old out for that. I testified on Capitol Hill on Wednesday. I know some of you probably saw some of those clips about affordability and access and how both are getting worse for sports fans in America. 2.5-hour hearing on Wednesday. And by the way, Buck, we got a new backdrop here. We're going to have more and more video of Clay and Buck coming. And both Buck and I spent Wednesday and Thursday with many of the advertisers that make this program possible down at the Breakers in West Palm Beach, and that went fantastically well, and we are excited about what the future of this program is going to represent. Got to hang out with our buddy Sean Hannity quite a lot. Many of the top talents for iHeartRadio were there, and we were honored to be a part of that. The boss of this program, Julie Talbot, and I managed to shut down the bar on both Wednesday and Thursday. So I was doing my duty with late hours, burning the midnight oil. And also they had some awesome clips of Rush back in the day with Dan Metter, who runs all of the advertising for this show and ran all the advertising for Rush back in the day. And all of the impacts that thankfully you guys have helped make happen for so many entrepreneurs out there that are a part of this program. That is all background for what I believe is by far the biggest story, the deal to end the war in Iran and what it will represent. President Trump is talking right now. Let's go, if we can, guys, live to him and see what he is saying here. I'm sure that the discussion surrounding Iran are a big part of what he is speaking to the media about right now. Let's listen.
1: Is that maybe more important than the World Cup? To some people, it might be. To some people, it might be. You have a good team in the World Cup.
2: Yeah.
1: Very good team, but you have good fighters, too. And you're a great country, and it's an honor to be with you. Thank you very much.
3: Hey, sir, are you going to try to attend the signing ceremony on Friday?
1: Well, it depends. J.D.'s coming in for it. He was originally going to do it. I'll probably be gone by then. We're having dinner in a day and a half, right? We're going to be staying quite late. So I may be involved, I may not. But J.D. was coming in for that specifically.
3: Thank you.
4: Mr. President, when will the text of the MOU be released?
1: I think pretty soon. I would say, I mean, I want it to be released because it's a very powerful document. It's not like the Obama document, which was just a terrible document. This is a very powerful document, and I want it to be released. So probably pretty soon, I would say after sometime after Friday, because the Strait opens completely. It's open now, but it opens completely. We'll have all the mines knocked out of, for the most part. We have a lot of lanes right now already.
5: Mr. President.
1: So I think sometime in the very near future, yeah.
5: Mr. President, does the deal involve any sanctions relief for Iran? When would that go into
1: effect? No, it doesn't. Well, they have to. It's really a behavioral thing. If they do what they're supposed to do, that starts taking effect.
6: Mr. President, what do you expect from France and...
1: Well, I would help them to do that. I don't think we're going to need much help because we have an agreement where it's going to be open. And it's toll-free. We had a little argument on that. It's toll-free. So I don't think we're going to need much help. But I don't think it's a bad idea to have a ship or two up here from a few countries. You'd be a great country to do it because you never know what happens. But I think it's going to be open, and I think it's going to be free sailing. We do want to see if we can straighten out the Lebanon thing, because it just seems to just never end. And that's a mini version of what we were doing, and it should not be tough. It should not be tough. So Hezbollah, we have to have a little talk with them.
4: Why don't you have to
7: take them off on stage?
2: question qui a été posée en santé.

0: sur la contribution, nous sommes prêts à avoir dès demain des chasseurs qui sont sur place et qui peuvent aider aux missions d'observation, et sous 48 heures des frégates qui peuvent évidemment se déployer, et sous 2 à 3 jours le porte-avions avec les frégates qui l'accompagnent et l'ensemble du groupe. Évidemment, tout ça suppose...
1: Oh, this would be amazing. Let's pull out here as the French questions are coming in. This would be my French teacher in high school would not be very happy if I tried to translate that. I used to be able to speak French a little bit. I could only pick out a few of those words, and it would actually be probably pretty fun for me to attempt to translate here. Team, let me know if the questions come back in English, and where we are headed. But here's what I would say is the most important thing to come in the Iran deal. First of all, again, the price of oil and gas is plummeting. In terms of the impact for everyone out there listening right now, you are going to be paying a lot less at the gas pump. Probably, I said this, and people came after me, and they ripped me, and they had no idea what you're talking. I said by the time we got to Election Day that the prices, I believed, would very likely be back around $3 a gallon, almost exactly where they were before we went into Iran. And you can go look it up. People ripped me to the high heavens. We're almost there already. So I'm telling you, I feel very confident price of oil and gas going to be back down around $3 a gallon by the time we get there. The big question associated with this is going to be what happens to the so-called nuclear dust. Iran is saying, I'm sure, that they will not be giving this back up. Meanwhile, I think there is a plan in place to potentially go seize it. Right now, it is all buried. That is going to be the devil in the details, so to speak, as we go forward. To what extent is there an attempt, if any, by Iran to continue to pursue nuclear weapons? Because, again, the upshot of this is it's eminently rational for Iran to want nuclear weapons. Look at North Korea. It's a hermetically sealed-off kingdom. Kim Jong-un is going to be able to rule North Korea basically forever, as long as he isn't deposed from within, because he has nuclear weapons and no one wants to risk what he might do if they try to take away the nuclear weapons. So the Ayatollah incentive is 1,000,000,000% to go get nuclear weapons. It is also eminently rational for us to try to keep Iran from getting nuclear weapons so that we don't have another North Korea in this world where you just have a potential crazy person with access to nuclear weapons. So all of this is eminently rational. Our behavior is rational. Iran's behavior is rational. And ultimately the question becomes, to what extent can we ensure that Iran never becomes a nuclear country? And also, Iran, meanwhile, has all the incentives in the world to try to become a nuclear country. And so how exactly all of this ends up playing out on that front will matter a great deal. In the short term, if the Strait of Hormuz is open and the price of oil and gas, as I predicted it would on this program, comes back down to around $3 a gallon in short order, Democrats are going to have to move to a new political talking point. Already, as I am talking to all of you, the price of oil and gas is vanishing as a significant story. There is no longer an oil and gas ticker up on CNN. There is no longer an oil and gas ticker up on MSNBC. As I am telling you, $80 a barrel oil and gas is very reasonable in the grand scheme of things. Price coming your direction, you are going to be seeing, if you haven't already, plummeting gas prices. Now, the attack is going to pivot to, if Democrats are out making the point, well, what did we gain from this at all? My answer would be we kept Iran from being able to have a nuclear weapon. But the end result, even if they say you gained absolutely nothing at all, is we're right back here in the summer with decreased oil and gas prices. Now, here's the number one thing. And I was on the road for the last several days, met a lot of you all over the country. I was in D.C. I was in South Florida. I was in California. And now I'm back here in Nashville. Number one thing when people come up and they want to talk, price, price, price, affordability. The number one most important thing is, are wages growing faster than the overall rate of inflation? That's what puts more money in your pocket. It was the case that that was occurring. Oil and gas prices went up and erased much of that. Now oil and gas prices are coming back down, and you will feel like you have more money back in your pocket. The entire Biden era, the average person out there felt like, and the math reflected, that you all did basically have less money in your profit because inflation went up so rapidly. Inflation is now basically beaten. It's at 2.8% or so. Most recent month, 4.2%. But that was a function of oil and gas. The so-called core inflation numbers right around 2.8%. The next month for June, based on plummeting oil and gas prices, the number will be right back around 2.8%, 2.7%, somewhere in that neighborhood. Target goal is 2%. So we're basically there. And so the question will be, how does the economic situation feel to the average voter as we come through summer and as the political season effectively begins right around Labor Day when everybody starts to pivot towards the midterm? But the important news is the Iran peace agreement is all signed. It is done, according to the president. We'll take some of your calls. We'll react. Big news coming out of the weekend on many different fronts. But the deal is signed, and Trump says the Strait of Hormuz is back open. 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
8: Soybeans, corn, and cattle are up. 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Stein has yield. Soybeans are higher on fund and technical buying. July beans up 3.5 at 11.17. August beans up 2.25 at 11.21. Corn is up on fund and technical buying. July corn is up 2 ticks at 4.14 3/4. September corn is up 1.5 at 4.22 1/4. The wheat complex is mixed. Live and feeder cattle are higher on technical support and tight ready numbers. August live's up 195 at 2.43.12. August feeders are up 4.42 at 3.61.85. Hogs are mostly lower on fund and technical selling and ongoing concerns about demand. July lean hogs are down 65 at 96.80. August lean hogs down 50 at 95.85. I'm Megan Grebner for Brownfield.
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1: Welcome back in, Clay and Buck. I was on a briefing from the White House right before this program started, giving me the absolute latest on the deal. That briefing may well be going on even as we are starting the show. I had to jump off to continue. The White House is extremely confident that this deal is going to transform Middle Eastern relations in Iran, that Iran is going to be less involved in fomenting terror, and that it's going to lead to an expansion of the Abraham Accords. And so that is their perspective on this. Now, I understand if people are skeptical, and frankly, how this deal plays out is going to be determined for years into the future, because certainly there are people inside of Iran who will say, well, all we have to do is wait out President Trump, and then January 2029, who knows? Kamala Harris, scarily, I know, might be coming in as the next leader of the United States, or some other Democrat, and everything may flip, and they might go back to the Obama pallets of cash perspective. So Iran can play the long game. And by the way, the scary thing about Iran playing the long game in general is the long game in the United States might be 20 years. The long game in Iran might be 200 years. This is the scary thing about what's going on with Europe, that much of the Muslim world is making the long range decision that we have way more kids than you, and ultimately we're going to reverse colonize much of Western civilization. I mean, that is not a crazy fear, because the lifespan and the horizon with which they are making decisions is so far into the future that many of us just don't even think in that perspective. That is certainly a concern going forward. We'll talk about that when we come back. But first, Pure Talk can make a big difference for you. 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
11: News. I'm Jean Saucier. President Trump's in France for the G7 summit, speaking about the agreement made between the United States and Iran over the weekend to stop the fighting in the Middle East. The president says oil prices will come down.
12: I think a lot of great things are going to happen in the Middle East right now. And very importantly, the oil is plummeting down and the stock market is shooting up like a rocket.
11: Some oil industry analysts said it would be likely over a year before gas prices return to pre-war levels. French President Emmanuel Macron also at that G7 summit meeting with President Trump.
13: It's a very important step towards peace, but as well for the global economy. We will have the occasion to discuss about the war in Ukraine in order to re-engage together and negotiate a good and solid peace and sustainable peace.
11: President Trump says he spoke with Ukrainian President Volodymyr Zelensky and Russian President Vladimir Putin just yesterday. America's listening to Fox News.
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17: Highs level off around 81 this afternoon under mainly sunny skies, westerly winds 10 to 15 miles per hour. Lows level off around 54 tonight, partly cloudy skies. High temperatures reach up to 81 tomorrow, mainly sunny. I'm meteorologist Jennifer Wojcicki for News Talk WJAG AM 780 and 105.9 FM. Right now, it's 79 degrees.
1: Welcome back in, Clay and Buck. Also worth mentioning, and we're going to dive into some of this Iran situation right now. 800-282-2882 if you have questions based on the briefing that took place or where we are headed. Again, devil will be in the details. The memorandum of agreement will be released soon. There is going to be a signing that takes place on Friday with J.D. Vance in person, a ceremony alongside of Iran in Geneva, Switzerland. And all of that is headed this way. President Trump was just doing a briefing in France as part of the G7s. And really, again, the question is going to be, what is going to happen going forward? There seems to be positive belief in the Middle East that Iran has been defanged and that the new leadership of Iran is more willing to behave rationally. Now, again, as we were going to break at the bottom of the hour, I said the challenge here is substantial in this respect. The scale and the length with which Iran thinks is very different than the scale and the length that we think in the United States. One of the challenges of, frankly, an American democracy is every 2 years, the American voters weigh in when it comes to Congress. Every 4 years, we weigh in as it comes to president. And as a history nerd, one of the things that you recognize, certainly as you get older, and many of you out there are going to be nodding along with this, 8 years is nothing. When you're a kid, an 8-year presidential term, because your life is so short, feels like an eternity. The older you get, the more you realize that an 8-year term in office, no matter who is in office, is a blip on the radar. And this is why I reacted, 2024, Trump winning was huge. But we really have to string together a lot of years of sanity to make up for all the insanity that we have seen from much of the last 20 years. And this ties in with one of the things that I saw over the weekend that was really staggering to me, and I think plays in so much with how you see everything occurring. Democrats have decided they don't like the United States. There's an NBC News poll that is out right now that everyone that I was looking at over the weekend. How proud are you to be an American? 56% are extremely or very proud to be an American. That is an all-time low. That is down massively from the numbers in 2003, and it's only occurring on the Democrat side. Extremely or very proud to be an American by political party, 90% of Republicans are extremely or very proud to be an American. Only 29% of Democrats are. And this is also skewed very much by age. Those of you 65 years and older, 75% of you are very or extremely proud to be an American. Only 36% of 18 to 34 year olds are. Now, we can talk about the Iran deal, and we can talk about what the rate of inflation is, and we can talk about what the price of oil and gas is, and all of that can matter a great deal. If we are having collapsing support of the people who are proud to be Americans, then frankly, this country has way more significant challenges than what the current economic situation is, because I don't believe a country can long endure if its citizens are not proud of it. And I'm going to dive into this later in the program in more earnest, because this is troubling. 90% were extremely or very proud to be Americans in 2003. In 2026, it is only 58% overall. That is an all-time low. Extremely proud only, 62% of Trump voters, just 12% of Kamala Harris voters are extremely proud to be an American. What have they done to us? Think about that, those numbers for a moment. 2003 wasn't that long ago. 90% of Americans, white, black, Asian, Hispanic, were extremely or very proud to be Americans. Think about what was going on in 2003. We had just been attacked, 9/11, a little bit before that. The economy, in many ways, if I remember, was on a downward swing. The dot-com era, everybody being so excited about what the internet was going to bring, that had collapsed. We were in war with Iraq. Things were not particularly good in this country, yet 90% of us were extremely or very proud to be Americans. By 2026, only 58%, an all-time low, were extremely or very proud to be Americans. What happened to that 32%? Now, partly, some of those people who were proud to be Americans in 2003 have passed on. But I don't believe we have talked enough and we have discussed enough the clear plan to try to make Americans believe that we should be ashamed of our history, that America's past is something that should not be celebrated, and that even today, America is not a force for good. They have made a calculated decision to destroy us from the inside. And it's working. So, this Iran deal, look, I hope that it's going to be successful. I hope the price of oil and gas is going to come down. But the bigger issue is not what's going on in Iran. It's not what's going on in the Middle East. It's not what's going on in Ukraine. It's not what's going on with Cuba. It's what's going on inside of this country. There is no one external, China, Russia, whoever you want to point to, that can be as destructive to America as Americans are being inside of this country right now in convincing so many people, particularly young people in America, that they should be ashamed of the country, that they should not be proud of the country in which we all are very fortunate to live. And it's interesting to me because Friday I went to the World Cup. Got to watch the U.S. beat Paraguay. And some of you are going to say, I don't care about soccer, Clay. It's a stupid sport. Whatever. I think you're wrong. But I would encourage you to actually put on some of these soccer matches and look at what unites every single country that is competing right now in the World Cup. It's extreme patriotism and pride of country. Place matters. Your homeland matters. The entire essence of the World Cup is my country is better than yours. I'm going to celebrate it. It's a uniquely pro-country experience. I want the United States to kick every country's ass in soccer, just like I want us to kick every country's ass in swimming or track and field or downhill skiing or the snowboard competitions. I want to win every Olympic sport because I want America's exceptionalism to be reflected on the medal stand. And it's interesting, the experience that so many people from other countries are having coming to this one. I encourage you to pay attention to it. They're seeing this country with fresh eyes because they're coming from other countries and they are blown away by how awesome it is. They are going to a Buc-ee's. I love Buc-ee's, by the way. I took my kid to a football camp last weekend, the weekend before this past one. We stopped at a Buc-ee's in Crossville, Tennessee, in between Nashville and Knoxville. We were going to a University of Tennessee football camp, my 15-year-old. The place was flooded. People walking in there, their eyes open from all walks of life, just thinking, my God, America's so amazing that our gas stations are kick-ass. A Buc-ee's is better than almost anything that other countries have produced as a way to just get gas. I don't get paid. They're not a sponsor. They should be. It should be Clay and Buck brought to you by Buc-ee's. I would put every dollar of spare money I have into Buc-ee's right now. Everybody's running around with SpaceX, so I got to buy SpaceX stock. I would put every spare dollar I have in Buc-ee's. There are kids taking field trips to a gas station in America blown away. All these Europeans, all these Latin Americans, all these Asians, they're flooding the country right now. Millions of them to attend their country soccer games. And do you know what they're saying? My God, America's amazing. They love America more than Democrats do. Sometimes you have to look at your country with fresh eyes. That's what I was thinking as I was watching the World Cup. I was also thinking, I really do wish we had a national service requirement in the United States. You know, the Mormon mission, the kids, they go off. And they advocate for the Mormon faith, and they go all over the world, and they live in perilous environments, and they have to just walk around and tell people how awesome the Mormon faith is. What if we required every American to actually leave the country, young 18-year-olds, for 2 years, and they had to go extol American exceptionalism around the world? They had to go and just do service projects like the Peace Corps. Do you know what every one of those American kids, white, black, Asian, and Hispanic, would do the moment they stepped off an airplane and came back to American soil? They would kiss the ground that they walk on. Because they don't see with fresh eyes how fortunate they are to be here. And I'm thinking about that with Warren Buffett. So I got a great story. I think it's one that should be talked about way more. Warren Buffett said, hey, if you think about the world, there's 8 billion of us. If you think about the world, everybody gets a marble. What is it? 350 million of those marbles would be United States marbles. I'm not great at math, but I believe that means 7.7 billion people live in another country. No matter what stage of life you are in, no matter how much money you have, no matter what is going on in your life right now, if you were given the option of trading your United States residence marble and just putting it into that box and drawing out that big vase, drawing out another marble, not one single American should make that risk because the odds of you drawing a better marble are infinitely low. The people visiting here for the World Cup see it. Somehow young Democrat voters don't. That's a problem. That's something that has to be fixed, no matter what the price of oil and gas is. All right, we got loaded lines. I'm going to take a bunch of your calls. We only have one guest today. Big primary runoff tomorrow in the state of Georgia. Burt Jones, who is running for governor, is going to join us there. Georgians have a big decision to make tomorrow. Otherwise, just me and you. Buck will be back, I think, on Thursday is the plan. But I got you Monday, Tuesday, Wednesday. We'll take your calls. We'll continue to roll. And I want to talk with you guys about my friends at SuperSure. 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
22: The Democrats' back isn't against the wall here. It's not like you're choosing between Plattner and David Duke. You're choosing between Plattner and a woman with the lowest conservative rating, I think, of all senators. She'll cross party lines like it's a crack in the sidewalk. It's not a big deal. So if you choose Plattner over Collins, you have to admit that your existential argument is a sham. Because what you're saying is, even if things are okay, i.e., you could vote for Collins, you would still vote for the Nazi. We live in two worlds, reality and politics. In reality, if Collins wins, life goes on, nothing really changes. In politics, if Plattner loses, a fascist regime will destroy democracy. Because in politics, the stakes are delusionally high. Who made those stakes high? The Democrats.
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1: Welcome back in, Clay and Buck. We are rolling through the program. We're going to have a ton of your talkbacks and your calls. We have loaded lines right now. Let me try to run through as many different ones as I can. And where should we start? A lot of Iran questions. Also, let's start here. Steve in Westchester County, New York, WOR land. What you got for us, Steve?
2: I'd like to offer a potential answer to your question of what has happened since 2003 in this country. And that would be that in 2003, if you were a six-year-old American citizen, you were still going through a number of years of school and getting indoctrinated. And now you're 29 years old, and you've possibly voted in 11 elections since you became of age to vote. And I think a lot has to do with the, unfortunately, the indoctrination that young people have received in regards to unappreciating this country.
1: Thank you for the call. Look, I think it's the number one issue that we are facing. And this is me kind of diving into my history world. But we have a unique choice to make. And I'm going to get to all your calls. You can load up the lines, 800-282-2882. The story that we tell about American history is one that is the most profoundly important, I think, in the country. Is it a story that celebrates heroism, courage, and the fact that American history bends towards righteousness? In other words, we constantly are endeavoring to create a more perfect union, and we are going to celebrate all who have helped to make that happen. Or are we going to be a country that constantly picks at the scabs and the flaws and the failures of this country over the past 250 years? Are we going to be a ceiling or a floor? Democrats pick at the scabs. They focus on the floor. Republicans focus on the greatness. I think that's how we advance.
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6: And has provided Nebraskans direct access to the governor to ask questions, share thoughts, and seek additional information on a variety of topics and issues. 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
10: 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Governor Jim Pillen in the studio, ready to hear from you. Going to talk a little bit, though. You just came off a news conference, and this is on the State Fair, I believe, or the Great American State Fair.
23: State Fair, obviously in Nebraska, but we're calling it the World World State Fair, celebrating our 250th anniversary in D.C. over the starting June 25 through July 10.
10: So this is out on what on the mall, I believe, in D.C., part of the America 250 celebration. What are some of the highlights for those that didn't hear the news conference?
23: Well, really, really exciting. It's the opportunity to almost every state is participating in territories, so there'll be each state and territory will have their own tent. So as I've said, as governor, I'm chief bragging officer, and so
10: I've heard some of that.
23: we're so humble. So this gives us a chance to share the history of our state and extraordinary moments. What are things that are incredible about the state of Nebraska that maybe sometimes we take for granted? Number one maybe would be public power. it's a big topic today. Many, many states are wishing they were Nebraska because we are owned by the people. Nebraska is the only state that everything is public power, owned by the people. What does that mean? That means we have the best rates in America, and lots of states are trying to grow electricity at the expense of ratepayers. We aren't doing it that way because we're owned by the people. We don't have to get a return for a publicly traded company because we, the people, own it. I've asked Tom Kent of MPPD CEO and Javier Fernandez of OPPD, can we monetize? What is that value for all of us? They've given me what I call a conservative number, but that they feel we as Nebraskans, we save $1.25 billion a year for two 2 million people because we are owned by the people. So that public power is an example. It's the water, 70,000 pivots, how it's transformed who we are as a state when we used to be the High Desert Plains, Boys Town, Father Flanagan founding Boys Town, Omaha, Nebraska. Union Pacific's been here since the beginning. What the railroad means to the state of Nebraska, and then transportation. You know, we have extraordinary transportation companies that have taken advantage of the interstate system, and which has been, you know, I'm a believer that President Eisenhower's never gotten enough kudos for the development of the interstate system. So those are, I'm leaving out a couple, but those are big points that are really, really important that we brag about. And those are high points of what we're doing within the tent to be able to make sure that people can have an extraordinary appreciation for who we are at Nebraska.
10: There are quite a few Nebraska National Guard troops in D.C. helping with America 250, and I think you probably visited with some of them not long ago. What's the latest?
23: Yeah, so we have about 165 troops. They've been in D.C. since middle of April. They will, Lieutenant Governor Joe Kelly said, supporting our city. Washington, D.C. is the people's city, and so I've actually gotten to visit with them a couple times, and just extraordinary people that have stepped up to volunteer and serve. They'll be there. I think they get who we are at Nebraska.
10: There are quite a few Nebraska National Guard troops in D.C. helping with America 250, and I think you probably visited with some of them not long ago. What's the latest?
23: Yeah, so we have about 165 troops. They've been in D.C. since middle of April. They will, Lieutenant Governor Joe Kelly said, supporting our city. Washington, D.C. is the people's city, and so I've actually gotten to visit with them a couple times, and just extraordinary people that have stepped up to volunteer and serve. They'll be there. I think they get number one. People will come up and say thank you for being here, because we can go out for dinner and not have any concerns. So the safety, and then the other one that's really sobering, at the command quarter, they showed me all of the different encounters that they have. And, you know, this is one that's really important for all of us to recognize, is just the extraordinary infiltration of drugs into our country. And in 2024, it's hard to believe, nobody wants to talk about it, but there were 100,000 deaths in the United States of America. 100,000 in 2024. Last year it decreased in half. Progress. But our troops are helping with Narcan assist one a day.
10: Holy
23: cow. So they're doing great work. They're supporting people, and we're really proud of them. A lot of folks have never been to D.C. I think the other part that's been a good is a lot of their family members have been able to come out and spend a little bit of time and take in our nation's capital at 250 years of being the greatest country in the history of civilizations. We can be appreciative of that.
10: A couple other things that just come to mind, what Nebraska is known for, and has been in the national news quite a bit, but the UNMC biocontainment unit and the a quarantine unit.
23: Yes.
10: Been in the national news, and that's the type of thing, and hantavirus. Update on hantavirus?
23: Yeah, so we, I should know the day. We have, I think
10: there's eight still there.
23: I think we're in day 22 now. The goal would be 42 days. There's a number of folks that have gotten approved to go back to their home state and then done that in a very, very, very secure manner. What was really, really important. So, number one, in Nebraska, again, we brag. We're the only state in the United States of America that has a national quarantine unit at the Global Davis Center on Nebraska Medicine UNMC campus, and that is a 20 bed, so anybody can be in there. So the passengers are there, isolated. If somebody would get sick, they can go across the street into what is called the quarantine unit, and biocontainment unit. Thank you. And the biocontainment unit, so it makes sense, would be like an intensive care hospital. So if somebody really gets sick with a deadly infectious disease, that's where they're taken care of. I think there's 14 of those in the country. Eight have said, hey, I am staying here. This is the best place. The other 10 have decided to go back home. They've done it very securely. They've not

Welcome in. Hour number three, Clay and Buck. Lots of great talkbacks, calls. We're going to dive into them all. If you are just getting in your car, we have had a blockbuster weekend of activities. President Trump is in France. The Iran deal has been signed. Stock prices soaring. Oil and gas prices diving back to about $80 a barrel as we speak. When the war started, $68 a barrel. I will just tell you, as I have been predicting for some time, the price of oil and gas will be back to around $3 a gallon on average by the time we get through the summer driving season. Already the prices are plummeting, will be under $4 on average, I would bet, by the end of the week at many different places across the country on average. Big deal going on last night, the UFC event. I haven't talked about it that much. Let me give you my take on it. And I may dive into this a bit more tomorrow when there's less news. I loved it. I don't know how many of you watched. It was on Paramount Plus. My only criticism of the event last night at the White House is that it wasn't on CBS. It should have been free for everyone to watch. I testified on Wednesday. I'll play some of those cuts for you on Capitol Hill, focused on affordability and access when it came to American sports fans having an ability to get more without having to pay more and get less. I want for everything to be more affordable in America, whether it's gas prices, whether it's the price of your groceries, whether it is what you have to pay to watch your favorite teams. And so my only criticism of last night's spectacular, awesome, scintillating event at the White House, the UFC 250 fight on the South Lawn, was it should have been on CBS and everybody should have been able to watch for free on broadcast television. I think personally making it a pay-per-view event, putting it on a subscription platform, yes, people can say it's only $8 or $9 a month. Yeah, I get it. But every single streaming service is $8 or $9 a month at least. Many of them are substantially more. And if I compare the way that I watch sports in 2012 with the way that I watch sports now, it's gotten worse. It costs more and we get less. That's a bad combination. That's not capitalism working well. And my testimony on Wednesday, and I'm going to play some of that for you tomorrow, I contrasted how sports television costs have gone with flat screen televisions. You know, you can get 75 inch flat screen television for like $700 now. I was in Costco recently. I love the way you walk into Costco. They have all the televisions there. Many of you out there will remember 20 years ago, you bought your first flat screen television. It was like you're buying a car. It's thousands and thousands of dollars for a much smaller television. Price of televisions has gone down and we all get more. Price of sports rights has gone up and we all get less. That's a broken economic system. And so I loved everything. The flyover, the pro-American aspects of so much of the activity. The fact that many young men watched that and thought, man, it's okay to be male. I loved everything about the UFC event. I also have been talking with you about how much I love the World Cup event. I think American exceptionalism is often reflected through sports. And the fact that President Trump has seen that and embraced it, I think, is fantastic. But we'll get into that a bit more tomorrow. In the meantime, we're getting a ton of calls talking about the U.S. and the Iran deal. And I started off the first hour of the program. By the way, Buck will be back with us, I believe, on Thursday. He's out doing stuff with his family for the next few days. Thanks to him, by the way, for covering over the last several days of last week. You may notice if you're watching on video, we've got new backdrops. We're going to have awesome things.

several days of last week. You may notice if you're watching on video, we've got new backdrops. We're going to have awesome things coming in the years ahead on this program, including soon you will be able to watch all 3 hours of this program live. Now, we love all of you on all 600 AM FM stations. We love all of you listening on satellite radio. We love all of you listening on the podcast. This show is everywhere. Thank you for subscribing right now to YouTube. But we will soon love all of you who are able to watch this show on video for all 3 hours, as well as listen to it everywhere. So there are lots of cool expansions coming as it pertains to this program. I cannot wait for it. I talked about, as I started the first hour of the show, the fact that right before I came on, I was listening to the White House explain what was in the deal. The deal is not going to be released from President Trump until Friday. The things that we know are in the deal, because the markets are already reacting, Strait of Hormuz is going to be open, price of oil and gas is going to collapse. Come right back down to where it was before we went into this war. Iran, we believe, on the U.S. side, we are going to be able to seize the nuclear dust that is left behind. Iran will not have a nuclear weapon. So for people out there saying, what did I get from this? Why should I care? I understand. You're grumpy. Would it be good if we could go back in time and we could ensure that North Korea never had a nuclear weapon? I think it would be. I think, in fact, if you go back in time and Bill Clinton could have spent less time being serviced by interns and more time trying to take out the nuclear ambition of Kim Jong-un, I think North Korea and South Korea would be reunified right now, and we would have a democratic Korean peninsula united like East and West Germany are united today. The possibility of that ever, by the way, that would then have created a lot of pressure on China, because you would have a democratic border state of Korea instead of the crazy nuclear-powered North Korea that we have today. So I think all of Asia would be far safer. North Korea would not exist. The millions, tens of millions of people in North Korea would live in economic prosperity and freedom. And the world would be much safer. Now that Iran does not have nuclear weapon ambitions, they are neutered. They are not threatening for the rest of the Middle East. And I think what you're going to see is an expansion of the Abraham Accords. I believe that we are all safer because there aren't crazy religious fundamentalists with nuclear weapons with the ability to threaten all of Europe and eventually America too, with one madman deciding that he wanted to fire a nuclear weapon. So I think that that having been erased is good. It's a great phrase that I think is a first person I heard use it was actually Mark Zuckerberg. Perfect is the enemy of good. You know, think about it a lot. Pursuing perfection often can mean that you don't end up with good. I think we have a good result in Iran. It's not perfect. What would perfect have looked like, you might ask? The Ayatollah, all of the IRGC gone. In my ideal world, if you said, Clay, you have a magic wand, you get to control the future of Iran, I would say that we have to have true regime change in that religious fundamentalists can no longer control Iran. But in order for that to occur, you're going to have to put boots on the ground and you're going to have to risk potentially thousands of American lives. How many people out there listening right now are okay with 5,000 Americans dying so that Iran has a different government? I don't think very many. And I believe this is the legacy of the failure of Iraq and Afghanistan, because we spent trillions and we lost thousands of lives. And what did we end up with in Afghanistan? Nothing different. Taliban's back in control. Girls can't go to school. Religious fundamentalism is still very strong there. How are things in Iraq? I don't think there's very many people saying, oh, it's so much better than it was with Saddam Hussein.

0: I think that's the concern with Iran. All right, a lot of people want to weigh in. Ariel, but he's a guy in Miami. What you got for me?
1: How you doing, Clay? Hey, privilege talking to you, man. Appreciate everything you say and all your comments. Listen to your show all the time, first-time caller.
0: Thank you.
1: I was talking to the gentleman I was talking to before. I was talking about that experience that Germany team had in the South. And I live in Miami now. I'm 55 years old. I was born in Cuba. And my previous employer, Bell South, I don't know if you remember, I used to travel all over the States. And even though I had some quite horrible experiences in the South, I wouldn't pick another place to have a flat tire at 3 o'clock in the morning other than in the South, based on my experience, personal experiences.
0: Thank you for the call.
1: I had some
0: I agree with him. And thank you for listening to us in Miami. He said that he worked at Bell South. I definitely remember Bell South. My uncle Kenneth spent his entire life, my entire life, much of his life, working for Bell South. He was in the trucks helping to ensure that the phone lines were working. He's a Vietnam vet, traveled all over Chattanooga. If you live in the Chattanooga, Tennessee area, you probably drove by my uncle's truck at some point in time when he was working, stringing, repairing phone lines all over Chattanooga. Thanks to Ariel for the call. I agree with him. Earlier in the program, we were playing audio from CNN talking about the exceptional experience that so many foreigners are having in America who have traveled here. And CNN had a sports writer from USA Today on. And she was saying she was surprised that Southerners were treating German foreign tourists so well. And she's really just telling on herself. And I said, some of you may disagree, that if I had to have a flat tire on the side of the road at 3 a.m. and I had to pick a geographic region of the country to have that, where I would be most comfortable with who's going to pull up behind me at 3 a.m., not something you'd want to be in a situation of, I feel that the South, my odds of getting somebody good would be higher than anywhere else in the country. Now, I'm biased. I live in the South. Some of you may agree. Some of you may disagree. But it doesn't surprise me at all that foreigners visiting the South are having great experiences. Steve in New Berlin, Wisconsin, what you got for me?
2: Hey, Clay. Thanks for taking my call. I just want to say I have to really vehemently disagree with a previous caller who said Trump should admit that it's a bad idea going into Iran. I'm 55 years old, didn't have a father growing up, died early. I was raised by the greatest generation, a bunch of men from the greatest generation who fought the Nazi regime. Trump stopped evil before it had a chance to start here in Iran, and I'll pay $5, $6, $7, $10 a gallon if that means that another country can't do what Germany tried to do during the greatest generation.
0: Thank you for the call. Look, I think that is the argument. And some people are just not going to trust that Trump did the right thing because they hate Trump. So, look, the UFC fight was amazing last night. Now, my criticism is I wish it had been free on CBS. You can't criticize how awesome the fight was. Lots of people are doing it because they hate Trump. They don't trust him. I trust Trump. Clint in New Harmony, Utah.
3: Thanks. First of all, this concept of the proud, how people are proud of the country or not, is very closely tied to your poll, if you will, a couple of weeks ago of how unhappy people are. And in my assessment of things, there's a common ingredient to both, and that is that unity does not really exist in this country. As you know, we're so polarized right now. And as I think about it, it's like, what creates unity? Well, unity is created by disaster, devastation. You know, you look at times like 9/11, Pearl Harbor, World War II. Americans were together. They were focused. They were all had the same goal. And right now, Americans are acting like a bunch of spoiled, rotten, rich kids. And it is mind-boggling to me. And ironically, Trump just saved America from potential future disaster. And as a result, dumb, fat, rich kids, if you will, get to sit on their butts and complain about America. because we're now safe, as opposed to what Trump could have done in ignoring the whole situation and caused disaster, which, quite honestly, I'd never pray it on us, but that may be what we need to get this country back together.
0: Thank you for the call, Clint. My concern is, I don't know how united America would be if we had a 9/11 today. I think there are a lot of people, they're almost all Democrats, that would say America deserves it, that would say we're the bad guy, and some people would even celebrate. I think that's the sad reality. And this comes to a big issue. I think we had sold a bill of goods when they said diversity is our strength. Diversity is not our strength. Not when some people believe America's evil. I don't think that helps us. 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
0: Born on America's darkest day of 9/11, the Tunnel to Towers Foundation has been helping America's heroes ever since. Heroes like New York City Fire Department firefighter Robert Welsh.
6: Robert initially served as a police officer before joining the fire department in 2001, just weeks after the 9/11 attacks. He was on the front lines of 9/11 recovery efforts.
0: Robert dedicated nearly two decades of his life to protecting his community. He coached youth sports. He shared a life with his wife Jennifer and their three children. But Robert lost his courageous battle with 9/11-related cancer, leaving behind his family.
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0: Welcome back in, Clay and Buck. We're about to talk with Burt Jones running for governor of Georgia at the bottom of the next hour, but we have a bunch of talkbacks. I'm going to try to hit many of them. You guys are fantastic. Lloyd in New Braunfels, what you got?
14: I'm concerned about your personal brand, Clay. Seems like you got to hang out with Sean Hannity, but the question is, did you pay him the money you owe him? Just remember that. You still owe him money if you haven't paid him.
0: You know, Sean's been losing. I've been running some victories up here. Sean might start to owe me a little bit of money. I don't know. No, I've not given him any cash yet, but I think we're starting to flip the exchange there. William in Orlando, News Radio WFLA.
15: I have a question. What is the backup plan for when the Iranian regime lies about their nuclear plans? I'm just curious because everybody and their cousin knows they cannot be trusted.
0: We're going to bomb the hell out of them and probably kill more of their leaders. That would be my expectation of what Trump would say. Josh in Raleigh, North Carolina.
16: This is Josh from Raleigh, North Carolina, home of the Stanley Cup champion Carolina Hurricanes. Disappointed you didn't shout out to us off the top of the show, but I'm curious about what you think about the contrast between the way the Canes fans celebrated last night and the Knicks fans celebrated their victory. Seems like very stark difference there.
0: Yeah, congratulations to the Carolina Hurricanes. I watched you guys win last night among many of the other sporting events I was watching, and congrats to the Knicks. I'm very pleased that the Carolina Hurricane fans did not burn down their city or get 60-plus people arrested like you knucklehead Knicks fans did. 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
20: Soybeans, corn, and cattle were higher. Hogs were mostly lower. Hello, I'm Megan Grebner with your commodity market update on Brownfield. Speed wins. That's why Sign is focused on delivering higher-yielding genetics faster than the competition, and why they've released more new Enlist E3 lines than any other company. Sign has yield. Soybeans were higher on fund and technical buying. Soybean meal finished the day mostly higher. The market continues to look for concrete signs of soybean purchases from China. July beans were up 5 3/4 at 11.19 1/4. August beans were up 4 3/4 at 11.23 1/2. Corn was higher on fund and technical buying. Corn is also watching crop development weather, and the trade is looking ahead to Monday's crop update from the USDA. July corn up 2 3/4 at 4.15 1/2. September corn was up 2 at 4.22 3/4. The wheat complex was mixed, mostly higher. Global supplies of wheat are ample, and U.S. wheat is still expensive compared to its competitors. Wheat is watching for harvest progress in Monday's report from the USDA. July wheat in Chicago was up 5 1/4 at 5.89 3/4. September wheat up 4 3/4 at $6.50. In Kansas City, July wheat was up 5 1/2 at 6.40, and in Minneapolis, July wheat was down 2 1/4 at 6.16. Live and feeder cattle were higher on technical support and tight ready numbers. Box beef was sharply higher during the session. August lives up 207 at 243.25. October lives were up $3 at 236.80. August feeder cattle were up 412 at 361.55. Hogs were mostly lower on ongoing demand uncertainty. Butcher hogs were steady during the session. July lean hogs down 87 cents at 96.57. August lean hogs were down 57 at 95.77. I'll have a look at closing cash numbers on Brownfield coming up.
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20: Direct cash cattle trade activity was quiet, typical for a Monday. Show lists this week are mixed, higher in Kansas and Nebraska and Colorado, but lower in Texas. Significant trade volumes likely going to hold out until sometime Thursday or Friday. Box beef closed sharply higher with solid demand for light offerings. Choice up 312 at 395.05. Select was 369 higher at 376.41. Estimated cattle slaughter was 99,000 head. Cash hogs closed higher with a fairly light negotiated run. Barrows and gilts at the National Daily Direct were up $1.98 with a weighted average of $97.25. The Western Corn Belt was $1.20 higher with a weighted average of $97.25. Prices of the Iowa, Minnesota, and the Eastern Corn Belt were not reported due to confidentiality. Pork values closed lower, down 27 cents at $97.12, but dropped nearly $10 to start the week, and estimated hog slaughter was 484,000 head. I'm Megan Grebner for Brownfield.
0: Welcome back in, Clay and Buck. Appreciate all of you hanging out with us as we are rolling through the program. We are joined now by the Lieutenant Governor of Georgia, Burt Jones. Long battle to figure out who is going to be the successor to two-term Governor Brian Kemp. Also, a Senate primary runoff to be decided between Mike Collins and Derek Dooley. We bring in now Lieutenant Governor Burt Jones. I watch the Atlanta Braves every single night. So I feel like I basically have been hanging out with you for 2 months now, Lieutenant Governor Jones, because every commercial break is ads about the Georgia governor and Georgia Senate race. And I got to be honest, you have gotten attacked nastily. And you won. You were leading in the first runoff. Tomorrow people decide. What has this experience been like for you?
1: Well, yeah, you're exactly right. Number one, Clay, thank you for having me on today. Always good to be on your show. But, yeah, I mean, it's been a very nasty campaign. It's, the guy came out of the gates, really, you know, trashing me, trashing my family, trashing, you know, my business and my time in service. And so, yeah, I mean, like I said, it was, we had eight people in the race at one time, but he zeroed in on me very early on, and it was I almost felt personal to him. So, but look, you know, the Georgia voters saw through all the Hollywood production that they have put on here, and I think they're going to, you know, once again come through for us tomorrow. Obviously, we have the President Trump's endorsement. We got Governor Kemp's endorsement. We did a press conference this morning, and so those are the two most popular, you know, elected officials in the state of Georgia. So we feel really good about our chances here in the home stretch.
0: What's that like? I bet you watch Braves games sometimes to try to get away from the campaign. And then during a commercial break, people are just attacking you. You know, I that has to be a little bit weird, isn't it? I mean, you know, because you're just trying to get away. And I mean, I'm not kidding. The amount every single commercial break, it's like, hey, Burt Jones, I hate this guy. I was like, man, I know Burt Jones. He's a pretty nice guy, and it was just nasty.
1: What's been going on since Thanksgiving, Clay? I mean, this thing started back during football season, back in the bowl games and everything. And so it's been nonstop, and it's amazing. I mean, literally, we've had $200 million that's been spent against us in all mostly negative ads, and it's been nonstop. But what has been our saving grace, quite frankly, is just the relationships that we've built through the years all over the state, because I don't know if anybody could have withstood this kind of money and just sheer raw attack ads that have been used against us. So, but like I said, it will all come to a head tomorrow, and we look forward to winning outright tomorrow and moving on to November, where we'll have a tough fight on our hands with the Democrats. But obviously, we're going to run through the line the rest of today and wait and see what the results look like tomorrow.
0: Keisha Lance Bottoms is the Democrat nominee. She's going to be running. She hasn't had much opposition so far as I can tell. For people out there in Georgia listening to us right now, you've got the runoff tomorrow. I think you're going to win. I encourage people to get out and get the vote in for you. What does it matter and mean for Georgia to remain in Republican control? I think Brian Kemp has done a heck of a job over the last 8 years. Data reflects that that's not a crazy take. In fact, Georgia has thrived under his leadership. How important is it to continue Republican leadership?
1: Oh, I mean, look, it's vital. Look, if the Democrats were to ever take Georgia, we would never control national politics again, quite frankly. And so Georgia's going to be ground zero once again. We've got obviously the governor's race on the line. We've got a U.S. Senate seat that'll be up for grabs. And so we need some strong candidates at the top of the ticket. And I think I represent being the strongest one in the governor's race. Obviously, Keisha Lance Bottoms, she was the mayor of Atlanta for about 4 years. She did a terrible job while she was mayor. She went to the Biden administration after electing not to run for re-election as mayor. And I don't think she got any good training from the Biden administration while she was there. So this election is very important that, like I said, we pick a true conservative, common sense leader. And like I said, Brian, you're right. Brian Kemp has done a great job as governor, and I've been his lieutenant governor for the last 4 years. And I don't think there's one thing that we didn't get accomplished that we set out to do. So Georgia is in a good spot. It's the envy of a lot of other states, and we need to keep it rolling.
0: I saw where Keisha Lance Bottoms, I think, came out and said that she opposed the Riley Gaines Act. And I just find a lot of this stuff in Georgia jaw-dropping, to be honest, because if you look around at the other southern states, the other, let's call them SEC states, I know there's ACC teams all and many of them, too, and Big 12, but none of them are close. And then Georgia is super close. And there's a lot of things that are being said that I just look around and say, how in the world could the average Georgian be in favor of a boy pretending to be a girl trying to win a girls' championship? And Keisha Lance Bottoms just came right out and said, that's a good thing.
1: Yeah, I mean, exactly. Look, if you would have told me that I would have been having to take on issues like the Riley Gaines Act, you know, getting boys out of girls' sports, or, you know, making transgender surgeries on minors illegal in the state of Georgia, I mean, I would have, you know, 10 years ago, I would have called you crazy. But those are the type of progressive issues, or this, I call them the lunatic left that is infiltrating, you know, and what's going on all over the country. And we've gotten a heavy dose of it in Metro Atlanta with where we've had, you know, outright socialists. They were running for state house positions, and we've had one or two win, you know, quite frankly, in some of the more metro Atlanta counties. So it is a concern, but like I said, we still have a House and a Senate chamber that's controlled by Republicans. Obviously, the governor's office has been controlled by Republicans, and this election cycle is going to be about us, you know, keeping that run going. Because, like I said, there's no such thing as used to have old Southern conservative Democrats here in Georgia, but those days are long gone.
0: What is the Georgia Bulldog football team going to look like this fall? For people who don't know, you were a member of the team. I think you were teammates with Kirby Smart back in the day. And certainly Georgia has been pretty doggone good in football over the last few years. What's the fall? Yeah. I bet you're looking forward to being able to campaign around football games, because I'm sure you're going to be doing tailgates and everything else in September and October. What should we expect this fall from the Dogs?
1: Oh, look, I mean, Kirby, yes, Kirby and I, Kirby was a senior when I was a freshman at the University of Georgia. And as long as Kirby Smart is a head coach over at University of Georgia, they're going to be in the mix every year, because Kirby's not only an outstanding football coach, but he's an outstanding recruiter. And he is, obviously, he was a good coach before he ever worked with Coach Nick Saban, but after working with Nick Saban for 11 years, he's really honed in on his craft. And like I said, Kirby's just, he's never rebuilding. He's always reloading there in Athens. And I fully expect them to be right in the mix again this year.
0: Last opportunity here. Tomorrow is the vote. Again, we're talking with Burr Jones, runoff in governor for Republican, also runoff in the Senate. Important to pick candidates, get out and vote. What would you tell people? Last opportunity to speak to them. Polls are opening soon.
1: Yeah, absolutely. Obviously, tomorrow is election day, and we encourage people to go out and vote in Georgia, because it is very, very important. And if they want to elect a person who is the true business, common sense conservative in this race, there's only one choice. I'm endorsed by President Trump, endorsed by Governor Kemp, and all kinds of people across the state. But we need everybody to turn out and vote for Burt Jones when they go to the polls tomorrow.
0: Good luck tomorrow, sir, and look forward to helping you out this fall as you're running, I believe, to take on Keisha Lance Bottoms starting tomorrow night.
1: Absolutely. I appreciate it, Clay. Always enjoy being on your show. Come see us next time you're in Georgia.
0: I will, for sure. I'll come down and help you out as best I can, although at some point my Tennessee Volunteers do need to beat Georgia again. It's been a long time.
1: Well, let's don't get crazy on the show right now. You know, so... All right. Well, you have a good time, but will you come to the game with me? We'll go watch it together. How about that?
0: That sounds like a plan. I'm in. Appreciate it. And by the way, I'm looking forward to actually not seeing you getting ripped to shreds every single time I watch an Atlanta Braves commercial break. I bet you are too.
1: Well, yeah, my wife and kids would be in that club with you. Yeah, so it's gotten old, but they'll be all over tomorrow. So
0: at least the Braves are having a good season. Appreciate the time, my man.
1: Hey, don't forget about the Dogs in the World Series too. Now they're playing.
0: True, I'm watching.
1: Right now.
0: I'm watching.
1: Yeah,
0: the College World Series is one of the best things that goes on in sports. We got World Cup. We got the UFC fight last night. I mean, this is kind of a sports calendar a bonanza. It's amazing.
1: The World Cup. I mean, the FIFA World Cup is in Atlanta, too. So I'm going to see Saudi Arabia and Spain, I think, on Sunday there at the Georgia Dome. So
0: that's
1: going
0: to be pretty cool, too. Spain just got tied with Cape Verde. It's a big upset. So Spain has to win that game against Saudi Arabia coming up. Appreciate the time, my man.
1: Thanks, Clay. Appreciate it. Take care now.
0: You too. Get out. Burt Jones, the race is being decided tomorrow. We'll know the nominees. We'll talk to him, talk about it on Wednesday, I'm sure. 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
27: The Great American Comedy Festival is expanding this year, adding a fourth night of programming as organizers continue efforts to grow the event while honoring the legacy of Norfolk native Johnny Carson. Story delivered by staff reporter Ben Dros. A best-selling fiction writer who also happens to be an artist will celebrate both of these art forms during a visit to Norfolk on Saturday. He will present a book talk at the Norfolk Public Library and will have an artist reception at the Norfolk Arts Center. Story delivered by reporter Cheryl Smeckmepper. The track surface at the off-road speedway went through a series of changes during Saturday night's regular programming of racing. For the drivers, this meant making adjustments to their choice of the line they would drive, and those who did created opportunities for a spot in victory lane. 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
0: Welcome back in, Clay and Buck. Good news again as we finish off the program. Record high stock prices, price of oil and gas collapsing down to $80 a barrel. Prices are going to be coming down soon where you are. We've got a lot of talkbacks. We got a bunch of fun stories. I mean, today we got so many stories, I feel like I could do three more hours. But let's go ahead and hit some of these talkbacks. Rand in Spokane, Washington, listening on News Radio 590 KQNT. Here's what he says.
8: I was born in Fort Lauderdale, a family in South Baltimore, North Carolina, Army brat at Fayetteville, moved to Spokane in 1970. South is still the most courteous, polite place to be.
0: I agree. Never leaving Tennessee. Chris in Dade City, Florida, News Radio WFLA.
9: Awesome segment. Awesome. Well done, my friend. And I hate to put it on you again, but I'm telling you, brother, you're the man in the middle. You're the glue. You're the possibility. You're the hope of the future. You're the savior of this country. 50 and 51, Clay Travis. I'm telling you. Yes, sir. It's all on you.
0: Man, I need to hire Chris as my hype man. You know, they had the UFC fight going on, and some of these guys back in the day in wrestling, you know, they had the hype man who walked down to the ring, the boxers, guys that are clearing out the pathway to the ring. I need Chris down there, man. Chris in Dade City, Florida. That was awesome. I appreciate it, Chris. Thank you. Eva from Parks. Man, Park City is nice. Eva out in Park City, Utah. Cut F.
10: Thank you for the show today. Clay, the way you talked about our country and your parenting and soccer and the social media posts from people visiting our country, the way you tied it all together was fantastic. Rush would have been so proud. Started listening to him in 1990 when Dad turned it on in the car.
0: Thank you. That's high praise. I will say it was really cool. We did a big advertiser event down in South Florida. Buck and I were there. I think there's some pictures up online. Producer Allie's always like, take pictures, take pictures. That's my impression of Producer Allie. I'm not a picture guy, so I genuinely never think, oh, I should take pictures. Now, I do take pictures of, like, my kids. So when I was out in L.A. for that game, I always want to take a picture of kids because they're changing so much. And I don't think about taking pictures of myself. But I believe, Producer Allie, are there pictures up some from us down there or no? Jesse, Carrie posted on her story on Instagram, because I saw she took some pictures, Buck's awesome wife. So I do believe there are pictures out there somewhere. It was awesome. They had a couple of old clips that they played of Rush. And so many of the advertisers that we still have on this program have been advertising here for a very, very long time. And they told their stories, and it was great. And so, obviously, Rush was in West Palm Beach, where he did his show for so long, got married at the Breakers, and we were near one of the ballrooms where one of his weddings took place, which was very cool. Podcast listener Kathy from Bourbonnais. I don't know this Bourbonnais. That sounds like a heck of a dish. Bourbonnais, Illinois, and I may have mispronounced that. G.
11: Hey, Clay, love the show. Long-time listener. What you were saying about what you do at your kids before they're 12 is so right. Both of my folks are gone, but I remember my dad taking us to baseball games, and we didn't have much money. That was a special treat, but it's something I'll just never forget. And as far as the South, you couldn't find nicer people.
0: Thank you for that call. Look, to the extent that I can give parenting advice at all, do things with your kids before they are 12. And if you think about it in your own life, you remember it crystallizes for you what you do when you're 7, 8, 9, 10, 11. It resonates far more than things that happen afterwards. In fact, there are studies of this, that young boys become sports fans of their favorite teams between the ages of 6 and 11. Those seasons matter so much more to them. So there's probably a lot of Carolina Hurricane and New York Knicks fans that have been made in abundance over the last little bit. Final one, Scott. I love the talkbacks. Y'all are great. Scott in Houston, KTRH land. H.
12: G'day, Scott from Houston. I'm a green card holder, but as you can hear, I'm Australian. Can't wait for the Australia versus US game. And the great thing is, whoever wins, I'm going to be happy.
0: I've got a bunch of buddies who are Aussies, and I love that. They're saying the same thing. Here's the problem. U.S. is going to kick Australia's ass on Friday. I feel bad for the Socceroos. We'll be back tomorrow.
13: 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Clay Travis and Buck Sexton.
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0: Most of us guess our way through our health questions and issues. 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
0: From America's Revolutionary War to Israel's fight for survival in 1948, when five neighboring nations invaded Israel immediately after the country was created, both nations have faced moments that tested their courage.
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21: There's still some
1: some talking to do. I'm Chris Foster, Fox News. The official signing ceremony is Friday, but President Trump says the military conflict with Iran is over with the framework of a deal signed by both sides.
2: President Trump calls a memorandum of understanding with Iran a very powerful document that reopens the critical Strait of Hormuz and ends U.S. naval blockade.
3: It's not like the Obama document, which was just a terrible document.
2: Sitting alongside French President Emmanuel Macron at the G7 summit, President Trump criticized the JCPOA deal reached with Iran during the Obama administration. The president says the text of this agreement, which sets up a 60-day window for negotiations over Iran's nuclear program, should be released later this week. In Washington, Jared Halpern, Fox News.
1: A B-52 bomber crashed shortly after takeoff from Edwards Air Force Base in California today. There's no immediate information on whether anybody's hurt. A plume of black smoke is seen rising from the Mojave Desert. California's governor accuses President Trump of an abuse of power targeting him and his family.
18: In a video on X, California Governor Gavin Newsom reveals the DOJ is looking into him and his wife, not because they found a crime, but because the Democrat alleges he's being targeted by President Trump for calling out his lies and as Newsom considers his own run for president.
20: He's turned the levers of government into his own personal power ministries to reward cronies and to try to jail his opponents. His personal attorney now runs the Department of Justice, which has repeatedly gone after his political enemies.
18: Newsom vowing to fight what he calls the lawlessness.
20: You can investigate me. You can harass me. Put my name on every and any enemies list you have, but leave my wife and family out of your personal vendetta.
18: The DOJ has yet to comment. Kristen Goodwin, Fox News.
1: Oil prices are down 3% with President Trump announcing that Iran deal on Wall Street. The Dow is up 468. The Nasdaq's up 3%. 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
23: From the WJAG Norfolk Daily News Newsroom, I'm Bill Seifert. A Norfolk man who forced his way into two residences in January was convicted of four crimes on Friday in Madison County District Court. The Norfolk Daily News reports 38-year-old Terry Beinog pleaded no contest to reduced charges of attempted robbery, attempted burglary, and driving under the influence, as well as resisting arrest. He faces up to 24 years and 2 months in prison at sentencing, which is scheduled for Friday, August 21st. The Great American Comedy Festival gets underway Wednesday and wraps up on Saturday. Friday night's performance at the Johnny Carson Theater features Bluebirds Legendary Improv. Bluebirds' Mark Evan Johnson told News Talk WJAG participating in improv helps with one's life skills because each of us is improvising every minute of the day.
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29: Lows level off around 54 tonight under mainly clear skies, west winds 5 to 10 miles per hour. Slight chance of rain showers tomorrow. Daytime highs approaching 82. Sunshine mixed with clouds at times. I'm meteorologist Jennifer Wojcicki from News Talk WJAG AM 780 and 105.9 FM. 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

0: is saying, yes, this is AgriTalk, AgriTalk PM. And when she comes back, she will tell us all about her guests and the plans for the show. I will bring in a little early. Hello, Hillary. How are you?
1: I'm doing well, Joe. How are you today?
0: I'm doing perfectly. This is exactly how I love a show to go.
1: I knew it.
0: Yep. I would say that I planned it this way, but I don't think I'm a very good liar.
1: Oh, you were made for this, Joe. I mean, who are we kidding? No.
0: Anyway, she'll be popping back on any second, and we'll get back on the rails. I suppose it wouldn't hurt to just go ahead and get right into the news, if that's okay. Now, you weren't with us last week. I know you were on vacation, and I heard you say something about you were on something of a road trip, and it was kind of like a pre-crop tour, crop tour. Can you tell us anything about what you were seeing?
1: I sure can. So, Joe, I embarked from southwestern Indiana and ended up in northwestern Wyoming, and we kind of wiggled our way up through central Illinois, and over or through Missouri, Nebraska, and obviously into Wyoming. And, you know, on the way out, central Illinois, but mainly Missouri, like St. Joe, Missouri is where we crossed, very wet. And it just, it appeared, or it was obvious that producers in that area had at least replanted twice in some areas, and so just some major growing concerns, I think, in through that area. And then on the way back home, it was even worse. It started to get really wet in Nebraska. We actually spent the night in Kearney, Nebraska, woke up to a thunderstorm, and from there on, it was pretty moist through Nebraska, and then again into Missouri. The storm again hit, you know, St. Joe, Missouri, and just very, very, very wet. And then central Illinois also was pretty wet. I will say the crop looked swell overall, I will say, but I also think, you know, if we continue to see these rains, this crop is certainly going to start to turn backwards in areas. So.
0: And did you see, with all that traveling, did you see some drought too, I imagine?
1: Yeah, so western Nebraska was a little rough. But it wasn't as bad as I expected. I think, you know, some rains, they've caught some rains here of late, and I think that has certainly helped a little bit. And so I was pleasantly surprised by western Nebraska, and it was dry though. I mean, it was, mm-hmm. I mean, you get out of the vehicle, it was a little crunchy in spots. So there was that. But you know, again, it, you know, as we made our way across Nebraska, you know, towards to the eastern edge of the state, it was very wet. And bean fields, you saw a lot of like volunteer corn, and I don't think that's typically an issue for producers, just because, you know, it's not, they don't have the moisture to germinate the volunteer crop from last year, right? So there were some issues, and I worry about nitrogen, you know, going forward, and also just, you know, herbicide, insecticides, because if it remains wet, I mean, it's going to be difficult to get sprayers across these fields unless you know, irrigation can certainly help. But
0: I see Michelle, can you hear us?
2: I can hear you, but I lost power here at the
0: Okay. Yeah. Well, glad you were able to connect. I don't know if you've got a clock going there, but we've got 2.5 minutes or so, maybe 3 minutes to go ahead with the news, and I will get Jack Scoville.
2: Okay. I lost internet, folks. Sorry. I apologize. That's what happens when you live out in the country. All right. Well, Hillary, kind of a update here.
1: Oh, no. Did we lose her again?
0: Did we?
1: Yes.
0: Yeah, right. Let's go with the news.
1: Yeah, so we've got a bit of a rebound here in corn and soybeans and the winter wheat futures today. Soybeans rebounded from a 4-month low, and corn futures rebounded from contract lows. So that was kind of a pleasant expect we'll need to see what tomorrow brings to confirm or deny if today's price action was legitimate or not. We did have NOPA data out today. It was a little less friendlier than expected, but these

0: action was legitimate or not. We did have NOPA data out today. It was a little less friendlier than expected, but these crush plants are certainly focusing on seasonal maintenance and repairs following months of record crush. So in soy oil stocks, they were at a 5-month low and we're down 12% from April. So we did see probably some support from that. Weather continues to pressure or stir fund liquidation. I think that's a no-brainer. However, as I noted earlier, some of this rain it could be causing some issues, and so we'll see what plays out there. And then let me switch to South America for a bit. They're harvesting negligibly. Agrol reported about 8% of the Safrinha corn crop was harvested in central South Brazil as of last Thursday. They're supposed to be getting some rains here in the last half of the month, so we'll see if the crop can hang on quality-wise and if these producers can continue to get this crop out.
1: I'm back. Run us down the closes for the grains here, Hillary.
0: You got it, Michelle. So we had July soybeans up 5¾ cents to 11.19¼. November soybeans up 2¾ to 11.34¾. July meal up 70 cents to 3.02. July soy oil up 9 points to 74.37. July corn up 2¾ cents to 4.15½. December corn up 1½ to 4.41¾. July soft red wheat rose 5¼ cents to 5.89¾. July hard red wheat rose 5½ to 6.40. September spring wheat fell 2¼ cents to 6.39¾. December cotton rose 39 points to 76.81. Big help from strong gains across equities. And then into livestock, we had August live cattle up 207.5 to 243.25. October live cattle up 3 to 236.80. August feeders rose 4.12½ to 361.55. New World screwworm continues to drive that. And then we had August lean hogs down 57.5 to 95.77½.
1: Yeah. And as I mentioned to you earlier, Hillary, you know, it was nice to see the grains bounce today, considering you had crude oil down sharply and the talk of the war being over, basically. And so how encouraged were you with the bounce that we saw today?
0: Yeah, I feel really good about it. You know, just the divergence from crude and corn and wheat, well, all commodities in general, it's obvious. It's been kind of obvious here recently. Today was kind of a marker for that. But we had a lower dollar, which was helpful. You know, sometimes though too, Michelle, you know, I mentioned equities, strong equities can sometimes really drive commodities lower. And I think I was probably more pleasantly surprised with that. So, yeah.
1: Good. Thanks for covering for me here with my power loss and internet loss.
0: But it happens.
1: We'll talk to you on Friday. Thanks so much. That's Hillary Mason with Pro Farmer. When we come back, Chris Robinson of Robinson Ag Marketing will be joining us here on AgriTalk.
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9: Ed, welcome back to AgriTalk. I'm your host, Michelle Rook. After a shaky start out of the top of the show there where I lost power, we are back. And we're going to have a great show for you today. Chris Robinson from Robinson Ag Marketing is joining us. And Chris, thanks for being with us. Appreciate it.
10: Yeah, great to be here.
9: So grains actually ending slightly higher today. And I know we made some new lows here in the corn market overnight on the Iran war talk, that we had a peace deal, crude oil being lower. But we did see a bounce here. How encouraged are you by the bounce that we saw in the entire grain complex here today?
10: Overnight in the overnight markets, and we did make a new contract low for D's corn, 34, but we turned around. We finished higher on the day, a penny and a half. I would have liked to see D's corn settle above 44. If that would have been a, what they call a key reversal. You know, I'm an old floor guy, chart guy. These chart patterns that everybody look at, well, if you make a big contract low and then take out the previous day's high and settle above it, that's called a key reversal. You'd see guys walk around shaking keys. It's encouraging. We didn't exactly get one. Same thing for spot corn. July corn went down to 406 and a quarter. And this has been very, very technical. Once the funds decided to liquidate, and it really all started, you know, we were all excited about that Chinese meeting. It was going to be the big be-all and end-all.
9: Yep.
10: That's when you started seeing the, I call them the tourists. I mean, they were the reason we had one-year highs in corn, because you had all this money coming in. Something's going to come with China. You had, really good rallies off those January lows. And you've seen all those people now, once we didn't get any big China news, they've left the building. So now we're going to get back to trading fundamentals. We've got the June 30th report coming up. I see it as a positive because now the funds are all short. So I hope that they are short in the hole and we'll have to buy everything back. They're short a bunch of wheat. They're short at least 5 or 10,000 corn after being long close to 300. They're still long beans. So that's the way the table is set.
9: Sure.
10: And I think that in general, I was pretty pleased with today's settlement. I'd like to see more follow through tomorrow. I hope we get a turnaround Tuesday and fall out of bed. But I was slightly encouraged.
9: Well, as of last Tuesday's Commitment of Traders report, you mentioned it, funds short in both corn and wheat, but they sold like 120,000 contracts of corn in 1 week. Is that a record? I don't remember ever seeing a sell or a liquidation post that big.
10: Well, if it's not a record, it's close enough. And at the end of the day, that's the reason we broke. So, but I've said this before, this happened back in March. They sold 50,000 contracts of corn. We turned around, but then we turned around and they bought it all back. So This is the odd part about electronic trading right now, because it's point and click, and a lot of these guys don't really care so much about fundamentals. They're chasing the market.
9: Yeah.
10: They could put it all back on in 2 weeks. If you give these guys a reason to get long again, they will. I know that sounds bananas, but they're really, at the end of the day, what they're trying to do is just make money. And if we can give them a weather story, we found the acres have really switched after the 30th. That's exactly what happened in 2012. 2012, we were at 1.5 year lows in corn. Things were terrible. And, boy, that report set us loose. Now, we also had the drought. And, you know, right now that's not an issue, right? So we can still get an acre supply. And then the last thing I'd be looking for is if the Chinese ever came back to this market. The Chinese have bought no corn from us. 2-3 years ago, they were buying not a ton of our corn, but, you know, a big chunk. They've been completely out of that market. Seeing corn get hammered like this, drop 80 cents, they may come in and decide to buy some corn, hopefully. And then the big enchilada is they promised to buy 25 million metric tons, which is a billion bushels. They have not opened their checkbook yet for new crop soybeans. And I'll say this. I'm very, very happy with the way new crop beans settled at 1134. Why is that? Well, you take the entire year's range, 1050 to 1214. This 1134 is halfway back. We've been here now 8 or 9 times. The market is really holding in there. And I think if we're going to get a rally, you're going to see new crop beans be the leader.
9: Well, if you add the 25 million metric tons of soybean purchases from China on top of record crush,
10: yes,
9: the market's telling you we need all these acres, don't we?
10: Absolutely. And, you know, one thing I've noticed all year is talking to my clients and producers, they keep getting phone calls from elevators. They want beans. They want beans. They want beans. And they'll give you a free call after you buy the bean. They want beans. So that's been the number one interesting thing, I think, in this marketing year, the fact that that crush, you know, the bean oil is at 4-year highs. Bean oil, and that continues to be the driver. And that's also the saving grace. I can't imagine how low we'd be if we did not have the demand for bean oil. So
9: absolutely.
10: Silver linings, marketing, you know, being a farmer is hard. We were given a really good gift here in the beginning of the year. We had a couple chances to sell these corn above $5. It didn't last very long, but you did get a chance. Hopefully we'll get one more shot.
9: You mentioned the crush, and we had an OPA crush report out today, just shy of 209 million bushels, which was below estimates, but I think it's still up 8% from last year. Now, we've been hearing that some plants are doing some maintenance and that sort of thing, but we are on a record pace for crush, and probably we saw USDA raise crush in the last report. Do you think we're going to continue to see record levels there, and is that enough if we don't get all the China business?
10: I don't know if it's enough, but I think that's what people are waiting for, that shoe to drop. And a lot of people thought that they might change some of the blending stuff. They haven't made it mandatory. So if you ever got that story heated up again, you know, real biofuels, because you've got good demand now for biodiesel. But if it ever really was solidified, I think you'd see more money coming on the long side. And we talk about the way the funds are bet. There's still long bean oil and meal. You know, so that's one positive there. And I would be concerned if we ever started seeing fund liquidation in bean oil, that would be my worry. And, you know, we get that every week. And, yeah, I know it's delayed. People say it's delayed. But at the end of the day, it's a very good marker because, you know, we started seeing that there were some tells in these corn when they started selling 20,000, 40,000. And then obviously last week when they just finally said, you know, enough, they completely pounded it. So I would watch that with bean oil as well. If you start to see fund liquidation, that would be a red flag.
9: Right. And the funds, I think, still long, roughly around 130,000, depending on whether you look at futures or futures and options together. So they've been in there. We did get GREET model guidance under the 45Z production tax credit announced here by DOE. That should provide some certainty to this marketplace, don't you think?
10: Yeah, and I think that's one reason that every time there has been a dip, you've seen people come in. They want to own this long term, which is positive. And again, I can't imagine where no beans would be. We would not be at 11 30 beans, we'd probably be back down where we were in January around 1050. And so that's, you have to look at it, you know, are we going to get a big acre shift? Did we lose a lot of corn acres? Did more people move to beans because they couldn't get their fertilizer? I mean, you forget about that. You know, for we were so worried there's no fertilizer for corn. Well, if that all comes through and we have less corn acres and we have less fertilizer, there could be your story. Because at this point, that's what a market needs. It needs a story. We need to get that long. The farmer's always long. The farmer doesn't want to sell at $5. He sure as heck doesn't want to sell at $4.30. So, you know, the farmer's going to hold tight. What we need in this market, I think, is to get the speculators back in. So I'm hopeful, you know, that there's a lot riding on this acres report on the 30th.
9: Yeah, there is. Do you have any, I mean, what are your best guesses right now in terms of how many acres of corn we lost and were shifted over to beans there? Because up in the Dakotas, at least, we had a lot of fertilizer already in place.
10: Yeah. It depends on who you talk to. But then I know a lot of acres were lost. Really, when you get towards Ohio and parts of like Western Michigan, those acres were switched over. So I think, and I hate to predict the numbers. At the end of the day, I've been doing this a long time. I've stood there and watched numbers come out. I'm like, that's a bullish number, and the market doesn't care. We could get a bearish number, and the market would rally. But I think I would say you'd probably get at least a couple hundred thousand acres for sure that switched over. And then the other thing I was going to watch too is, did we have any acres shift in the Delta? With, you know, we started up a year, the price for cotton, you mentioned cotton earlier, cotton was so depressed. We were at multi-year lows. Now cotton's had this big pop-up here, and we've had a little bit of a pullback, but did we lose any acres there as well? So those would be the two I'd be looking at on the 30th.
9: Yeah. Well, in your mind, we only have a few seconds left before the break. We need to lose more than 1 million acres of corn, though, to really get the market charged up, don't we?
10: Yeah. I mean, I would love to see that. I don't play that game, but the algos will pick it up. The moment that thing hits the news wire, you'll see.
9: Yeah, for sure. All right, Chris Robinson is our market analyst, our guest market analyst today here in AgriTalk. We'll pick up the discussion on acreage and where the market's headed when we come back.
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9: 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July corn up 2 3/4, 415.5. Geese up 1.5 at 441.75. July beans up 5 3/4, 1119.25. November 2 3/4 better at 1134.75. July meal up 70 at 302 even, with July soybean oil up 9 points, 74.37. SRW wheat for July up 5 1/4 at 589 3/4. July HRW wheat up 5.5, 640. And September spring wheat 2 1/4 lower, 639 3/4. December cotton up 39 points at 76.81. August live cattle futures up 207 at 243.25. October up $3 at 236.80. August feeders were up 412.5 at 361.55, with August hog down 57.5, 95.77.5. For more, go to ProFarmer.
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5: Now, WJAG Skywatch weather from Weatherology.
16: Lows level off around 54 tonight under mainly clear skies, west winds 5 to 10 miles per hour. Slight chance of rain showers tomorrow. Daytime highs approaching 82. Sunshine mixed with clouds at times. I'm meteorologist Jennifer Wojcicki from News Talk WJAG AM 780 and 105.9 FM. Right now, 81.
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9: And welcome back to AgriTalk. I'm your host, Michelle Rook. Chris Robinson with Robinson Ag Marketing is joining us as our guest analyst today. Before the break, we were talking a little bit about the story that we need in the grain markets, in particular corn, and that acreage could be part of that. But Chris, this money has, or this market has been so dominated by money flow, and whether it's been weather or war, the Iran war and what's been going on with crude oil, obviously the funds came in and the funds exited. So now we're down 80 cents on spot corn. And is it still about money flow here?
10: I think it is. I mean, that's, we would have never gone from those January lows to 487 corn if it hadn't been for the war. I mean, crude oil went from 55 bucks to 119. Now we're dancing around 80, which is a very, very big level. If we were to drop back below 70, that would probably put more pressure on the whole inflation story, too. That's another reason this money came in, because people were worried about long-term inflation. If we had $200 barrel oil, whatever they were talking about, because then everything goes up. And we saw that happen in COVID. Remember, we made our lows in 2020, and then they started printing money. Call what you want, rescue this, that, but they made printed money, and that's one reason we had this, all this money come into commodities, because that's the hedge. So it's the world we live in, and it's a double-edged sword. Their greed helped give us 487 corn. Their greed helped give us 12, 14 beans, you know, and when those opportunities come, you got to try and take advantage of them. And I'm not a big hindsight 2020 person, but we may get one more shot. If you didn't learn anything from this, is when you get up to those 1 year highs, you know, don't be afraid to do some marketing. That's really what it comes down to. Nobody sells the high and nobody re-owns the low. If you're a farmer or producer, what you want to try and do is catch the meat of the move. And it's been a long time since we had a horrendous sell-off like we just did in the past month. I mean, that was unusual. We were sitting at 470 corn for a while, and then you're right. They just sold all their corn. So can they come back? I hope they do. If they do, we could be right back up there. We just need to give them a reason to. And I know it makes it difficult for everybody, trust me, but that's something that I would watch very, very carefully. If these guys come back in on the long side, we can be right back at it.
9: So I'm curious, you know, as we said, money went into grains because of inflation fears. Crude oil obviously was up. If we break $80, where does the money go now? Does it go back into the equities, or where does it go? Because I know it has an order.
10: Yeah, I think you see more money go into the stock market. The stock market had a 5% correction last week, and people were saying, "Oh, it's all over and done with." Sooner or later, we're going to have a larger correction than 5 or 10%. I mean, historically, we get 10, 15, 20%. I'm not too worried about that. But I think if for the next 2 to 3 weeks, there's a lot of dry powder right now, which they would, trust me, they'll put it back to work. What my hope is that they don't decide to flip and say, okay, we want to be short grains because that'll be pressure. And then that's when they get angry at speculators. Long term, what am I looking at with corn? And then, there are some levels there. People say, well, what's the risk? Is there still risk? With July corn at 415, there's a long term risk if you follow charts and stuff like that, down around 385. You go back to the lows of 2020 and then a couple of lows there. There's about a 6-year bull trend line. Everybody's been looking at it, including the Chinese. We came down last night and hit 406 and a quarter, 405 and a quarter is a big level. If that can hold, that's positive because these guys will get right back in. If we start,
9: you take it out, how low do you go?
10: Well, chart-wise, there's a trend line that comes in down around 385, 390. And again, pointing it out is not me predicting we're going to get there. It's just saying, okay, it's possible. And I think that's what you're looking at. But that being said, we've done so much damage in the past 3 weeks. It's so oversold. You're going to have days like we had today where, we made a low overnight and then we were, 15 cents higher. So hopefully we can get that turned around here. But long term, that's what I'd be looking at. And, there's a famous thing about charts. The ocean is full of boats that sank when their captains had charts. I get it. But when you're looking for support and when you have these, computer-driven algo markets, which is what we live in right now, those levels become more important, So you just have to be aware of them. You can't be doom and gloom. I think you project what you can right now. You recognize there's 30 cents worth of risk. You don't want to go out and spend a ton of money to project 30 cents, but have something out there. And by the same token, if you were lucky enough to make cash sales at, closer to $5, I've got no problem with guys re-owning those. Because if this is a repeat of 2012, it was very, very similar. We made our lows on June 30th and then took off. So I can't predict that. I can't promise that. What I want to do is make sure that guys are in position so if that does happen, that you can benefit from it. I don't think now's the time to be buying puts and selling two calls to pay for them, something like that, because you literally could be shooting yourself in the foot if we do get a good rally. And now's not the time, in my opinion, to be calling up and doing accumulators because same thing. You could be right back up there and then your situation going, wait, it looked like a really good deal when we were 40 cents lower. So, it's the next 2 weeks. I think there's a lot riding on it. I wouldn't get super, super bearish right now. I think you've got to be, aware of the risk, manage the risk and keep your upside open.
9: Yeah, for sure. We seem too cheap at these levels. We're below the cost of production in a lot of cases. And like you said, China's watching this. At what point do you think they do come in and maybe decide, hey, this is a value, we are going to do some buying?
10: I expect if it doesn't happen in the next 2 or 3 weeks, I'd be surprised, especially if this deal, the war's really over on Friday. Then, because the Chinese have gotten hammered by the oil more than anybody. I mean, they really have taken a lot of hits. We took the Venezuela oil from them. We took the Iranian oil from them. They might say, okay, now that the war's over, we're going to play nice and buy some of your grain. That's something that I can see. And 2 or 3 years ago, even if they just went back to what they used to buy, that would be very, very positive for spot corn. We've had tremendous spot corn sales, really all for the last 6 months. I mean, it's been amazing. People keep talking about, look how good the corn sales are. We've got a big supply, but I think if China was to come back in and dip their toes in there, I think that would be positive. And if that happens, you're going to see people scream, say, oh, it was the great grain robbery of 2026. So if you think that's a possibility and, right now calls are on sale. You can go out and buy calls for very, very cheap for the next 40 days to 60 days. And you set the trap So if that happens, you'll benefit. But there's no guarantee that'll happen. But if you don't have the trap set, you'll miss the boat if it comes.
9: Gotcha. Let's also talk about the cattle market, because we've been on a 6-year bull run there. Obviously, the funds recently have exited some of their length, but we've recovered nicely off of a lot of what I would say bearish news. The JBS plant closing in Pennsylvania, the NWS news, we've shook all that off. We're looking good from a chart perspective. Do you think we can keep building on this?
10: I think so, because one thing, we talk about money flow, it's a double-edged sword. You love it when they're long. They continue to be long, the live cattle. They flip hogs. Another story. Hogs are taking the sell pressure.
9: I know. It's ugly.
10: Right? And a lot of these times it doesn't make any sense. Sooner or later, the market's going to get so oversold that we'll get a recovery in hogs. But right now, the fact that we snapped back so fast after the New World screwworm, right, we're up almost 30 bucks since that low. We hit that low that day and then exploded. And I think that was already factored in. And long term, if New World screw is going to be a problem, I think it's already factored in, and it's actually friendly for cattle because it's going to be less animals potentially. And so I think that's already been factored in. That's something that I would continue to watch. And money flows big. I think what we've seen in the past 3-4 years, we get these rallies, and then periodically you have these horrendous, $30-$40 corrections. I still think that's the risk out there. There's always like the black swan out there that's a risk. But, this has been really, really very strong action after that initial flush. And today you mentioned with the plant closing, the market shrugged it off. When the market gets bad news and shrugs it off, it's telling you there's underlying strength. The guy taught me that when I was about 20 years old once, and it's held true for 30 years.
9: So you think there's a chance we retest those highs then?
10: Oh, yeah. I mean, I think so. If you have a reason for these guys to reload, I think they will. Now, is there a chance that we're having $5, $6, $7 trading ranges every day in feeders. It's been very, very whippy. But I think if we can get August above 63 or 64, human nature is we're going to go on back and see, above that. Because it wasn't that long ago we were talking about, are we on the verge of $4 cattle, right?
9: Yeah.
10: The herd's still too small. The American consumer, despite everything that's going on with expensive gas, they keep showing up and buying expensive beef, at the grocery store. We've been waiting for that for 2 years now. When will people stop buying? They've been continuing to shrug it off and continue to buy it. And now we're in the summertime. This is the demand time of the year. So, we've got Father's Day today. And so I think you're going to see good demand moving on. And cash has been very, very strong.
9: Yeah, we get higher cash this week. Katie right. barred the door.
10: Right. So you've got futures now catching up with cash.
9: Yeah, they've been at a big discount. I know the futures have been lagging. But if we get higher cash this week, and I'm hearing indications we might. Certainly, yep. We could take off. Hey, Chris, thanks so much. Appreciate it.
10: Thanks.
9: Chris Robinson joining us here as our guest market analyst on AgriTalk. When we come back, we're going to talk technicals and stocks with Kerry Artek, Artek Advisory and Wicked Stock.
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9: And welcome back to AgriTalk. I'm Michelle Roof here with Carrie Artek with Artek Advisory and Wicked Stocks. Good to have you back, Carrie.
33: Great to be back.
9: We had a nice little uptick today in the grains. I want to say I'm hoping it's more than a dead cat bounce. We had a lot of bearish news that we threw at the market. But yet, November beans closed a little bit higher. What are you seeing on the charts? Do you think we're going to be able to build on it?
0: Well, I think that's a good sign. I think I see technically us still approaching long-term support, and I think it's in reach over the next couple of weeks. That 1095 half, that's an 18-month channel bottom coming off the lows from 18 months ago. It is trend-defining floor of support. We closed 1134 and three quarters, so another 40 cents to the downside, and that is a climbing formation. It'll be in the low 1100 area over the next couple of weeks, and that is bottom picking territory really through summer and really the rest of the year. And that is an area I could imagine bottoming out and rounding back up. You know, 1265 half is a long-term price ceiling that we came pretty close to testing a few months ago. And so the way I see the broad soybean market is you're buying the 1090s aggressively and selling the 1260s, and we could trade inside of that wide zone for the rest of the year. Now, as far as November is concerned, one of the reasons I wanted to cover it today is because we are in the process of rolling from July to November. November will this week inherit all the price points on the long-term charts, 1095 half being one of them. And I say that November remains in reach of 1095 half over the next couple of weeks, so long as we hold below a level just above present price points at 1138 and a quarter. That is a short sale area. If you're a 2 to 3 week swing trader, that is your price, which 1095 half still remains a 2 to 3 week target. If we can close above 1138 and a quarter, I think we've got a good low through July, and 1182 half then in reach by the end of July over the next 3 to 5 weeks. And that is a point, 1182 half, where the November contract could have trouble really like through August. We actually could put out a summer high at 1182 half and fall back again. Now, downside, if over the next few weeks we close below 1095 half, that sets off a significant long-term sell signal that I would anticipate yielding roughly 945 to 955 over the next 3 to 5 months. That is the low area from 2024, and that would be a retest if we close below 1095 half over the next few weeks. On to crude oil, West Texas Intermediate, August contract. I want to bring this up, too, because with this peace agreement that's in play between the U.S. and Iran, we've obviously sold off almost $4 a barrel today. But we're actually only approaching a long-term floor of support now. We got down to 78.45 today, and 78.07 is a former 18-month horizontal channel top that we took out at the very beginning of the war, late February, early March. And 76.73 is the low of the high from that time that we did start rallying in early March. And so I consider this, if I'm just looking technically and not paying attention to the news, this is an area I'm actually buying into aggressively. And so I think what this means for me anyway, technically, is that the market has yet to really that's not yet fully collectively sold on this whole idea of peace with Iran. Obviously, we've been here before, and things can destabilize, and we could even reignite some sort of a hot war situation. And so I think as long as we're above 78.07, that's still a possibility. Above 78.07, if you bottom pick the upper 70s, 99 even in reach over the next couple of months. And there is a long-term resistance area we tested in March and April that is at 111.69. And I've been telling subscribers that for the rest of the year, we could find ourselves between 78.07 downside, which we're fast approaching, and 111.69 upside, with 99 even being a significant pivot point inside of that. We could top out at 99 even through the rest of summer, fall back into September, but if we close above 99 even, that 111.69 is likely. That scenario, I think, is a hot war again situation where missiles are flying again in the Strait of Hormuz. Now, downside, if we can close the week below 76.73, that sets off a couple significant long-term sell signals, and 53.87 would be anticipated by the end of the year. That takes us back into the low to mid-50s. That's an area where I could see crude oil bottoming out well into 27. And finally, Apple. I want to bring this up. Wild week in Apple last week. We put out a new all-time high, collapsed back about 8% by last Friday, but we merely tested a channel top, a six-year structure that we settled above about 6 weeks ago, and I'd mentioned on your show that we're in the midst of a long-term buy signal above 291.13, and that is a level that we actually tested last Friday. Today's low is 291.90. So we just basically fell back to this long-term channel. There's a lot of chatter now about how Apple's put out a good high for the year. I just don't see that. I think you can bottom pick the low 290s in Apple. I think we could see 351 even over the next 2 to 3 months. That's a significant 15% rally from where we are right now. So anybody who likes to trade the markets, near-term investing, I think there's a good, you know, perhaps a 20-30% play to the upside if you bottom pick the 290s right now in Apple. Now, if we close below 291.13, that indeed is a failed long-term buy signal from 6 weeks ago, and I think carries with it 257 even roughly, the upper 250s over the next 2 to 3 months. So, you know, another 10 to 15% to the downside. So 291.13, big pivot point for Apple. We are just above it right now, and I don't have a problem in aggressively buying the low 290s with a pretty conservative stop, say, in the upper 280s. Until then, I think we could find ourselves in the 350s here over the next few months. And that is really all I have.
9: I was just interested to know, just off the cuff, do you think corn's getting ready to turn? Are we putting a low in?
0: I don't think so just yet. Unless we can close above 420 half July contract, and we got up to, what, 416 and three quarter today. If we can get back above 420 half, then I see a good June low, and we could see 448 and a quarter within about 3 to 5 weeks. That is an area to sell through the rest of the year, from what I can tell. So, yes, if we close above 420 half, I think we've got a counter trend rally that is pretty meaningful. Until then, this is a market to be short into the 370s, 380s still.
9: All right, I wrote that down. How do folks get more information about RTAC Advisory?
0: Yeah, commodities is RTAC Advisory, ARTACAdvisory.com.
9: 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Okay, thanks, Carrie. We'll talk to you next week.
0: Take care.
9: 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Brad Coyma joined me this morning from KKV Trading, of course, to talk about cattle. Closes with Kevin Dueling, Acadia Investors. We will be back tomorrow with Chip at 10:06 for AgriTalk AM. And then the PM show, Dennis Toddy will have Ag Weather, Kurt Kavarg with Clean Fuels to talk about 45Z and more. Coming up tomorrow, 2:06.
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0: the Jesse Kelly Show on a magnificent Monday. Medal of Honor Monday coming up 45 minutes from now. Remember, you can email us your love, your hate, your death threats, jesse@jessekellyshow.com. I'll get to that UFC thing from last night and race communism. So much more we have to get to on the show. But for now, we're focusing on the big news of the day. Apparently, there's a deal of some kind. What exactly is in it yet? We don't know.
1: I think pretty soon. I would say, I mean, I want it to be released because it's a very powerful document. It's not like the Obama document, which was just a terrible document. This is a very powerful document, and I want it to be released. So probably pretty soon.
0: We're going to see it in a week. We'll see it in a day or two. People, what's in it? What's in it? What's in it? Well, the people who are screaming that, they're not going to like what's in it. In fact, I would argue 100% of the people, and maybe this is you, yelling about, release the document! I need to see the document! They're going to be displeased. Why are they going to be displeased? Why is Iran, why are they allegedly going to get money if they meet certain benchmarks? Why are we paying them? Why this sucks? Well, I'm not going to tell you it doesn't suck. The thought of money flowing into a terrorist regime sucks. Why is it happening? Leverage. Leverage is a real thing. In fact, when it comes to deal making, foreign affairs, when it comes to so many things in life, leverage is the thing. We here in the United States of America, we think to ourselves, we're more powerful by far than everyone else, and of course we are. We probably, hopefully, were convinced of the righteousness of our cause in many cases. Not all cases, but in many cases, we look at whatever situation is unfolding, and when we're involved, and we say to ourselves, well, we're the good guys. Okay? I usually feel that way, too. We're the good guys. Okay? But real life is not a Marvel movie. Real life is not Captain America defeating Red Skull at the end of every comic book. That's not how real life works. Real life and business and war and everything else is based on leverage, and the truth is Iran still has some. Iran still has the ability to at least partially shut down the most important waterway in the planet. Certainly one of them, I would probably argue the most important. That alone right there, that's leverage. Here's something else. I know we were told time and again, you get some of that bluster stuff from Trump. That's understandable. We were told, well, they're defeated. 90% of their Air Force, 90% of their military, they're defeated. Iran was not totally defeated militarily. Yes, we won. Don't get it wrong. We won. Yes, we did. We did not utterly destroy every part of their military. Their military was intact enough to shoot down fighter jets, more than one of ours. Iran knew they had leverage. Because Iran had some leverage, I'm not saying they had more than us, I'm not saying that, but they had some. Because they had some leverage, if you're doing a deal with somebody like that who has some leverage, then you're going to get something out of a deal. Otherwise, you'd never make a deal. Why would you if you have some leverage? So when all the details do come out, I promise you, especially if you're one of these hardliners on this whole issue, I promise you there are going to be things in there that make you sick that you're not going to like. Well, the good news is there was always going to be bad news, meaning there was always going to be something bad in the deal. It was always going to go that way, and if you convinced yourself otherwise, you were simply naive or you listened to the wrong people. Now, what was option number two? You don't remove a regime by dropping bombs on it. You can kill people by dropping bombs on it, of course. We did that. We wiped out their leadership. We did that. That's possible, and it's something America certainly has the ability to do. You have to get into a country physically. You have to not only completely eradicate the previous regime, you have to facilitate the rising of another regime, And it has to be a regime that is not only friendly to you, a regime that is acceptable to a high enough percentage of the people in the country. Meaning we can't just go into Iran and pick Jewish producer Chris and make him the new head of the Iranian government, because they're not going to accept him. Even if we put him up there, someone will just shoot him in the face in about a week, and then we're back to square one. Regime change. It's not clean, it's not simple, and it doesn't happen by dropping bombs. You have to go in. The alternative to a bad deal, or, again, I keep calling it that, I don't mean to say that. The alternative to a deal with some bad things in it was a long, costly ground war. And anybody who ever believed anything else was simply wrong, dishonest, or naive. By the way, Lindsey Graham... He was not naive.
2: As the agreement was signed, they're not going to sign the agreement unless those assets are released. Is that true?
3: No, George, it's not true. And I'd caution Lindsey Graham and anybody else not to believe the hardliner propaganda in Iran, but to believe what's actually...
0: Lindsey Graham is the ultimate neocon, and that Lindsey Graham wants to bomb everywhere at all times, invade everywhere at all times. If you even mention an end to the war, Lindsey Graham will pop up, as he did today, and say, well, that should definitely be approved by Congress. You see, you can magically have the president have the authority to go into a war, but in order to leave the war, that's a long, complicated effort, because Lindsey Graham wants the United States of America to bomb people at all times. It is what it is. We will finish this up in a moment, hopefully give you some peace of mind, and then, Lord willing, be done with it. Before we do that, let's get your T levels fixed. Your testosterone levels as a man, whether you are 20 or 80, your T levels are under attack. 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We are chemically becoming feminine. It's terrible. It's an awful place to be. 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
17: 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Legend says he stalks Griffith Park in Los Angeles and is responsible for dozens of missing persons. 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
2: It's beautiful. Absolutely. What, Chris? It was. Oh, but if that didn't move you, Chris, maybe this will.
3: You're bound to lose. You fascists bound to lose.
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3: Hey there, all you fascists. Let me put you straight. 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
2: Chris, clap
3: you
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3: You fascists bound to lose.
2: You fascists are bound to lose, Chris. 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
0: It is the Jesse Kelly Show on a Monday. Chris, why are you turning it down? It is a wonderful Monday. Remember, if you miss any part of the show, you can download it. iHeart, Spotify, iTunes. Before I get to the dude calling Michelle Obama a man, I want to address something Jewish producer Chris said during the break. He asked, why is it always singing? How many times have we played horrible, cringy communists singing? They go out and they sing. They clearly write down crappy songs. Honestly, some of these things even sound like they rehearsed it, and they get up and they sing. Why?

0: by the singing. There's a lot to this, but I'm going to explain it in the most simple way possible because I want to get back to the Michelle Obama comment. These people are emotional. They run on emotions, not logic. There's a reason when you talk to your liberal Aunt Peggy and you bring up facts or truth or statistics that it doesn't move her. She's not moved by logic or facts. She's moved by emotions. So everything communists do to keep her trapped in a world of make-believe is designed to manipulate her emotions, and that's why they love music so much. That's why it's so musical. Now back to this. Josh Hokett, UFC fighter, wins a fight, gets up, drops this bomb on live television.
1: And lastly, Michelle Obama is a man. Am I right, America?
0: Muhammad Ali. A long, long time ago, Muhammad Ali was a very, very capable young fighter, a boxer. Muhammad Ali, though, he wanted to get more publicity for his fights. He wanted more people to show up. Speaking of being emotional, he wanted more people emotionally invested in it. Whenever we watch sports of any kind, I don't care if it's tennis, boxing, whatever it is, we want to be emotionally invested. How do you get emotionally invested in something? What gets you emotionally invested? You like one side and you dislike the other side. You need both. Why do most Americans not really care about the Nazis fighting the Soviets in World War II? Because we hate them both. They both suck. I'm not emotionally invested. That alone was probably the biggest war in history. In history. We don't even care about it. Because we hate them both, right? In order to be emotionally invested, you have to like one side and dislike the other side. You with me? Movie Gladiator. It's not just that we rooted for the gladiator. We hated the emperor. That's what made the movie great. Muhammad Ali realized something. You know, professional wrestling was around back then. And I forget the name of the guy who he studied or knew. I forget the specifics of the story. But he saw a professional wrestler that had made himself the heel. You know what a heel is in professional wrestling? The bad guy. Right? The guy who does a professional wrestling event in Kansas and gets up before his match and grabs the microphone and says, "I've never met anybody as stupid as you people from Kansas. This whole state sucks." Does he really think that? No. He's getting the crowd emotionally invested in him. Now, yeah, they all want him to get his brains beat and they all want him to lose, but he's getting them emotionally invested in him. Rewind again. Muhammad Ali started specializing in exactly this kind of stuff. You've seen all the old video clips, the poetry, the cockiness, the whatever. You know Muhammad Ali is supposed to be a really cool dude, personally. People who saw that cocky dude way back then probably didn't know that, because he was doing what? He was doing a bit. He was doing a bit to get the United States of America and the world emotionally invested in Hicks in his next fight. He wanted the arenas packed. He wanted the people cheering. Because that drives up ticket sales. That drives up his bottom line. That drives up his fame. He's just doing a heel bit. Fighters, boxers, MMA guys all over the world now, they've been doing this for years because it's been going on for decades. You know, half the time these fighters, before their fights, when they're insulting the other guy's mother, his religion, his kids, his face, his everything, you know, that's just a bit, right? It's just a big put-on. Remember when Conor McGregor was about to fight Floyd Mayweather, and they were, of course, going at each other really hard in public? Oh, well, there's a lot of hatred there. Yeah, you know they were caught flying on a private jet together before the fight? Did you know that? It was all a bit. Don't be mad about this or happy about it. It's just a bit.
1: And lastly, Michelle Obama is a man. Am I right, America?
0: He's just doing a bit. He's playing the heel. Let me ask you, have you ever heard the name Josh Hokett before yesterday? I watched some UFC. Not some. I'm not a big fan, but I watched some. I didn't know who Josh Hokett was. I know today. And so do you. Why? Because he knocked someone out last night? No. You know it. Because he did a bit and everyone whined about it all day long. Don't let it bother you. If it bothered you at all, don't let it bother you. That's classless. He's just doing a bit. Tunnel to Towers isn't classless. Tunnel to Towers is the very definition of class. I actually have an event coming up with Tunnel to Towers where, again, they're just what they've done since 9/11 is so incredible for widows and orphans. 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These Gold Star families. 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We'll be back.
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